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1: Brisbane.
0: Yeah, God bless you. 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

0: Nearer, my God, today. 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

0: and life. I'm joined today by Saba and Sambo. Here with me in the radio is Ali, Kiai, Omid Rahimi, Tammy Jaffari, and Mahkam Gambari. Thank you very much for joining me.
1: Thanks for having us.
0: So let's start by talking about Saba Ensemble. How would you like the ensemble to be introduced?
2: Saba Ensemble was established in October 2017. I got invited to the group by Masood, who is the leader of the group. So some of the members have been playing for a long time and professionally, but it's kind of a mix of like some professional and non-professional musicians, which is amazing. It's given us a really good opportunity to be there and to learn from other musicians. So we started practicing once a week, and then after a few months we had our first concert. It was a fundraiser for Kermanshah earthquake, and that was a really good experience because it was a charity event, and also, like, for me it was amazing because that was my first official playing on a stage. And then, yeah, we kept practicing. We didn't stop. So basically every single week we get together and practice. And lately we had another performance at Woodford Folk Festival. That was another amazing experience.
0: We'll be talking about Woodford shortly. But for now, tell me about the nature of your music and what musical instruments do you use?
3: Yeah, we are about 12 members, and we have three vocals, santu player, oud player, and ney, tar, what else, guys? And oud, yeah. And percussion, Persian percussion.
2: So we mainly play Iranian traditional and like some classical music.
3: Classical and folk music.
2: And also recently we've been practicing some original songs written, like produced and written by Omid and Masood. We are proud that we are playing original songs now.
0: And before that, what was the content on, what did you sing about?
2: It was basically like traditional Iranian music, which... like a lot of those songs and musics were from, I would say, like maybe 60, 50 years ago.
3: That's right, yeah.
2: When we had a really good time in Iran in terms of music and musicians, there wasn't as much challenge at the time. So we had a really good, I can say, history of music back then. So we've been just singing and practicing those songs.
0: And when you sing a song that has been there for about 60 or 70 years, would you add some kind of like modernity in it, or we just stick to the traditional track?
3: Most of the time it's traditional, and it's a mixture of classical music and poetry, the old poetry. We sometimes rearrange some part of the songs, but most of the time we use the original song from that time. Yeah, most of the Persian poetry is about human virtues, about human soul and love.
0: Now we are going to play Nagmi Hayi Jan Faza.
3: Yeah, Nagmi Hayi Jan Faza is one of our original song that Masood made that song, and it's from Rumi poems. And the song is on Isfahan mode, is one of our Persian modes. We have 12 different modes in Persian classical music. So this is Isfahan. We call it Isfahan mode. And it's a new technique in songwriting, because it's kind of music, like a music and singing freestyle on the music. It's a kind of moderating song. It wasn't common in previous time.
0: We'll have a listen to the song and come back.
3: Thank you.
2: Thanks.

0: So, Ali, tell me, what does this song mean?
1: Well, actually, it was written something like 700 years ago, so you can see that it's a bit mystical. But the thing is that still these days, you can find a lot of young people who are still into that. It's, you know, you can have your own interpretation. Everyone can have their own. It's kind of spiritual, but some people, you know, look at it as something like, you know, a romantic thing, and that is kind of romance for them. So it depends on your interpretation and the point of view that you have. We've been recently interested in that kind of poem because I think that one of our members of the band is kind of inspired by this poet, and then he decided, you know, to have more of his poems into our music. Yeah, so that's the story.

0: This is Rima from Radio 4EP, and this is Music Masala, a spicy blend of music and life. I'm joined today by Saba Ensemble. Tell me, how was the learning experience for you, especially that you had professional and non-professional musicians in this band? How was this learning experience relating to you?
1: I don't know what happened. I just told them, yeah, a couple of years ago, I just learned how to play Ney. And, you know, right after that, these guys said to me, why don't you come and play with us? And I said, no, I can't. No, I'm not good at that. And they said, no. We're not professionals. Just come and we will lead you. Like Maccom sometimes.
2: You're
1: like, yeah. She just called and said that, okay, you can come to my home tonight and we can go through some of the songs. And that's it.
0: And Maccom, what musical instrument do you play?
3: I play tar. It's a string instrument. It's a very traditional instrument. Well, they say it's the mother of instruments in Iran. Actually, the reason I picked tar as my instrument was that when I was 18, I met a girl. She was my sister's roommate. She was studying Bachelor of Music at the time. And one night, we were just sitting there, and she started playing, and I listened to it, and like immediately I told myself, this is it, I'm going to learn this instrument. But yeah, so I just started learning tar when I was 18, like on and off. Then when I immigrated to Australia, but I just didn't take it that seriously. It was just a hobby for me until I joined this group. And it's been like over a year that I'm doing it more seriously. And I spend more time practicing.
0: And we'll just go for a song now, La Ubali.

0: back, let's talk about Laubali. What does Laubali mean?
1: I think Laubali means doesn't care about things, carefree person.
2: Why did you choose to sing this song? What's the message behind it?
3: The meaning is a little... It means carefree, but in a different way.
4: In a positive way, we can say. So it's kind of being laid back and carefree, not... being irresponsible. It means that having the responsibilities, but at the same time do not take things seriously, and do not, you know, sometimes in life, every one of us, you know, we make a mountain out of a molehill. You know, the message is that, you know, just let it go, you know, just let it go. So that means the whole song would be like that.
1: I think it's about more focusing on the beloved one. So in the one line, he explained that the eyes is for seeing your love. It's just for that, and don't care about the other things.
2: So let's talk about your musical instrument. What's your musical instrument that you used during the recording of this song?
1: I'm a Persian singer and Persian percussion player in the group, in the sub ensemble.

0: This is Rima from Radio 4EB, and this is Music Masala, a spicy blend of music and life. I'm joined today by Saba and Sambal. Let's talk about your Woodford experience.
1: Yeah, I've been in Australia for 3 years now almost, and I can say that that was the highlight of all this time. Yeah, it was really good experience. To be honest, you know, I just went there to stay only for a few hours just to do the gig, and after that I wanted to come back to Brisbane. So I didn't have a sleeping bag, I didn't have a towel, I had nothing with me, just myself and my instruments. That's it. But we got there, I loved it. And I think that everyone, all of us, we were in our elements and we were really enjoying our time. And the audience, that was extraordinary, because we had people different ages, different backgrounds. And I could not believe, because when I was a kid, you know, when I was in my early teens, I was always interested in traditional music, and my friends always laughed at me because that was kind of, they said that our grandparents would listen to that kind of music because folk music is not everyone's taste. And I could see some young people, foreigners, dancing while we were, you know, doing our gig. So they were really enjoying, and there were some other people. I remember that the place was kind of packed with people.
2: Mm-hmm. It was.
1: And yes, and people stay there for 30 minutes, which was all our gig, and they really enjoyed. So I think that, yeah, that was extraordinary.
3: Yeah, actually the good thing about playing in Australia is that we are finding our audiences. Back home, the trend is, it's in a way that like new generations are not really into traditional and classical music. So they listen more to pop music and other types of music, like fusion and stuff. But because it's a totally new music for Australian people, like foreigner audiences, they really enjoy it. And when we see they enjoy it, we get inspired and motivated to practice more.
4: Yeah, and especially the Persian freestyle is very interesting for Australian audiences. Yeah, because it's not rhythmic, and it's just free and improvising singing. And it has some special technique to chant, like canary or nightingale, and it's really special.
0: Was that the biggest concert you've had here in Australia?
1: For me, definitely it was, because that was the second gig that I was doing here. The first one was in Brisbane. That was for a charity, and it was not a big thing. But this one was huge, huge. And before that, I was really stressed, and I was not sure if I was able to perform, you know, well. But yeah, it was really good, and we had a very good gig.
3: The whole atmosphere is in a way that, when you get there, you don't feel stressed out anymore. So people are chilled out and pretty relaxed.
1: Yeah.
3: So we're just looking forward to our next performance at Woodford, hopefully next year.
0: Speaking of audience, tell me, who are your audience? Who do you sing for?
1: I think that, you know, we had people from every walk of life, young, old, kids. And we had people from different backgrounds and different countries. Yeah, and I think that, you know, music is something that once you're infatuated with music, doesn't matter what your language is, your gender, your race, you know, because music is kind of the language understood by everyone. Yeah, so I think that everyone can enjoy our music.
4: Yeah, I think Persian classical music is very colorful. And because they use different instruments, musical instruments, and different type of singing. So our audience, as Alice mentioned, that would be the other cultures that are interested in music, actually.
0: Now we'll talk about the last song, Baziche Ayam.
1: Yeah.
4: Baziche Ayam, yeah, actually I wrote this song. When I arrived in Australia about 12 years ago, or 14 years ago, I was very alone, and I was looking for some Persian people who are involved in music, or some musicians. And one of my friends introduced me to a person. So we went together and worked together, and I evolved in the Persian poetry nights on that time, and we we had performances over there on the event. And I've heard a poem from one of our contemporary poets who is still alive, and it was really inspired me. And I was just singing to myself this poem all of the time. And from that time, I decided to write this song. And when I involved in Saba Ensemble, I talked to Masoud, and I said I arranged and I made a song, and we talked together and rearranged it again, and we wrote this song together.
0: Is there a particular message you're trying to convey from this song?
4: Yeah, it's nowadays because the human rights is very low, and nobody cares about the human rights. One of the lines says that we are the sacrificed, the people are sacrificed in this dirty world at the moment. So Bazıçe Ayyam, it means the people and the human rights is bored, and this world is playing with that and don't care and doesn't care about the human rights.
0: We'll go now and have a listen to this song, and thank you, Omid, Tammy, Ali and Mahkam, for your time and for being part of this project. Thank you very much.

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0: Hello everyone, and welcome to another wonderful hour of edutainment on Primary Perspectives, a multi-award winning national production of the School Broadcasting Network, radio career for kids, by kids. 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Hi Shezza, welcome to Primary Perspectives. Are you excited to host your first radio show?
1: Yes, I'm really excited. I've never hosted a radio show before, so I am a little nervous, but mostly I am looking forward to it. I think it will be fun to talk to people, share interesting ideas, and learn new things. And I cannot wait to get started and see how it goes.
0: Well, that's great to hear. Lovely to have you on the team. And this is quite a day for you to make your debut, Shezza, because this week we're welcoming back award-winning teacher Jenny Henson from Caddies Creek Public School in New South Wales, plus six of her Eco Crusader students, to hear about their work in the Rewilding Your School Roots and Shoots program, an initiative of the Jane Goodall Institute, Australia. And in fact, you were also a student guest on Primary Perspectives earlier this year, where you were discovered by our executive producer, and here you are now, hosting a national radio show.
1: Being on an episode of Dear World earlier this year was a really exciting experience. I got the chance to read my book on the radio and talk about how I wrote it. At first, I did feel a bit nervous because lots of people would be listening, but once I started really, I did feel a lot more confident.
0: Well, that's lovely to hear. And by the way, in case anyone is wondering, the Roots and Shoots program is a youth-led global conservation movement started 35 years ago by Dr. Jane Goodall back in 1991, and that is now active in close to 100 countries.
1: Wow, that's a lot of countries.
0: Sure is. And I'm looking forward to an update from Caddies Creek Eco Crusaders, as we had Jenny and some of her students on the show earlier this year. And I know they are doing amazing things at their school. And after our chat with the team from Caddies Creek, we'll be diving into a chapter of Reading Matters, where we'll be speaking with children's authors Amani Uderman about her beautiful new picture book, Ben's Library, and Coral Voss about her joyful story, Skipping to Sammy's Beat.
1: Wow, with a total of 9 guests for the hour, I guess you could say that today's episode is fully booked.
0: Hey, I see what you did there, Shezza. And now let's dig into a bit of rewilding and welcome back Jenny Henson of Caddies Creek Primary School and returning student Tashvi plus Divija, Hida, Paulina, Mia and Zara. Jenny was named Sustainable Schools New South Wales Teacher of the Year in 2025 at the New South Wales Environmental Education Awards, where she was recognised for embedding environmental education across the curriculum and building strong partnerships with organisations like World Wildlife Fund, Taronga Zoo and the Jane Goodall Institute, which is just amazing. Hi everybody and welcome to Primary Perspectives.
2: Hi.
0: It's so lovely to have you here. Well, my first question goes to Jenny. Can you please give me an overview of the Rewild Your School program and how do you think that immersing children in nature and the environment at a young age impacts on how they view the world as adults?
2: Well, this is the second year we're running the Rewilding Your School program formally, but we have done aspects of it in the past. I think immersing children in nature gives them a strong understanding of our connection to the environment and our connection to nature and how we are all interconnected and all of our survival depends on each other. So our ecosystems are absolutely vital to our survival and obviously the plants and animals that exist in those ecosystems.
0: Mm-hmm, definitely. I agree what you say about them understanding the environment and the natural world at a really young age so that in the future, I feel like taking more initiative in sustaining this environment will be definitely very useful and very important overall. And now we're looking forward to hearing from all these passionate eco-crusaders too. Let's start with Divisa. Tell us, how has rewilding your school affected you and your peers with regards to your knowledge of the environment?
3: The Rewild Your School program has helped me deepen my knowledge of the environment and my chosen animal, which is the blue-banded bee. And I think it motivated me to become really fascinated with this animal. I believe my peers learned quite a bit of knowledge about animals, and it really helped them become more eco-conscious, as well as me. They became interested in blue-banded bees and did so many amazing activities like tree planting. We learned about pollinators, how bees connect, eat, sleep, and breed. One interesting thing I learned is that these wonderful creatures have ultraviolet vision, which means shades like purple are the most vibrant to them.
0: Wow, that's amazing. And also, the animal you've chosen is actually mentioned in our book, The Antichinus in the Attic, and it's in our Funky Kids Storytime collection. So what a coincidence.
4: Yes, it really is.
1: So, Divisa, in your opinion, how does the Roots and Shoots program keep Dr. Jane's legacy alive? And how does her vision for the world still inspire environmentally keen young people today?
3: Jane and her foundation have kept her important legacy alive by coming to schools like

0: really hope that the trees that we planted and plant will create a positive impact on our wildlife that live in trees. And I hope it's lots of animals that maybe lost their homes in bushfires or deforestation will find their habitat in our trees that we planted and make a really safe sanctuary for animals or insects.
1: Wow, that's amazing. And I definitely think that is a very good solution, such as, for example, like deforestation, and definitely to animals who have suffered the loss of their natural habitats. And I think this is a very good cause and overall solution that is to be implemented.
2: So Paulina, how has the Rewild Your School program changed your understanding of biodiversity and how each one of us can make a difference?
0: Well, before I did all of this, I did not know at all what microbes were at all or blue-banded bees. It changed my understanding of biodiversity. It helped me gain more knowledge and confidence to spread awareness. When we did the Rewilding Your School program, it helped me spread awareness to others, which I think will impact the world for a better change.
1: Definitely. And I would also like to tell our listeners that we can all make a change by taking more initiative in advocating for environmental sustainability and just overall protecting our diverse natural life. Yeah. So now let's welcome back Tashvi, who actually spoke with the team back in February this year. Great to have you back on the show.
3: Hi, thank you.
1: Hi, nice to have you here. So how did the Rewild Your School program deepen your understanding of the connections shared across nature and how this affects the urgency and importance of taking action in order to protect our planet?
2: The Rewild Your School program showed me that everything in nature is linked to one another, just like the roots of a tree, like how eagles eat lizards, which eat roaches and so on, or how you can't have water pollution without air pollution and vice versa. This shows us that even the slightest decline in the population of a species or the sneakiest change in Earth's annual temperature has a ripple effect and rapidly worsens, eventually reaching humans. Now, more than ever, the pressure is on us because we must ensure we sustain all of the resources on Earth to further sustain the entire world itself and save life on Earth.
4: You have shared a lot of important points, Tashvi. It reminds us that every action, no matter how small, can make a difference. So Tashvi, what simple yet effective actions do you think everyone can now take to create meaningful change in reducing all of the aspects of pollution and global warming as soon as possible?
2: Governments hold a huge responsibility for the amount of sustainability in their governed area. Councils must provide citizens with data and information surrounding every factor of global warming, pollution, how to help, etc. Despite the gradually growing awareness about this topic, information won't be enough. More people, specifically of the government, need to speak up, find out how to fix this, and stop large resource-wasting companies like oil producers. This would not only help locals understand, but also prevent the overusage of critical resources that should not be wasted like any other.
1: Yes, I definitely agree with your statement on how the government should definitely take more initiative on this really big challenge in our world right now. And I also think that we can also make a change just by maybe recycling and definitely decreasing our use of plastic, which is definitely detrimentally impacting our environment right now. So I think it's also the little changes that matter as well. Now we have a couple of questions for Frida. Hi, Frida.
5: Hi.
1: So what are some interesting or unexpected things that you discovered about the environment through the Rewild Your School program?
5: Many interesting and unexpected things during Rewild Your School. One of the major things I learned is that every animal plays a piece in the ecosystem, even earthworms. Before Rewild Your School, I thought some animals in the ecosystem didn't really help. An unexpected thing I learned is that if people make stuff like bat boxes and put it in gardens or their backyards, it helps support their natural environment.
4: Thank you, Hida. Every animal does play an important role in the ecosystem. So what impacts do you personally think that Dr. Jane Goodall has had on how young people think about the environment and the planet?
5: I personally believe that Jane Goodall has had a massive impact on how people and young kids think about the environment. Her research and experience in nature and with animals has shown young people that caring for the environment

0: and animals is important. I hope that many young people are still inspired by her work.
1: I definitely agree with that statement, and I believe that Dr. Jane Goodall was a very influential person as well, and she definitely made some major changes to our environment, and I feel like we should all be very grateful for that. So it's over to Zara now. Hi, Zara.
2: Hello.
1: So why do you think that it is so important for people to know more about the environment locally and globally?
2: I feel as though it's almost necessary for people to know more about the environment locally. We all live in our own busy lives, but sometimes we need to look around and see what's going on. Once we know what is going on in our local area, we can easily specify on solutions to the problems. How can you know what species live in your neighborhood if you know nothing about your area? Having knowledge about the environment globally can help us be more aware on how we are slowly but so quickly killing our planet, even if we don't exactly live in that country. It is crucial to know about global issues such as climate change and biodiversity loss, as it can help us prevent future problems. More people need to be educated on their local area, but also what is happening globally in terms of the environment, or else we will face many more severe issues, eventually killing our Earth.
1: Wow. Thank you so much for that response, and I definitely agree with you about raising awareness both locally and globally, because it's definitely a pressing issue and it's definitely going to affect all of us at to one point, and I feel like just spreading more information and awareness about it is very important.
3: Yeah, thank you, Zara. So how have Dr. Jane's legacy and the Roots and Shoots program impacted you personally?
2: I think that Jane Goodall's legacy that she has left on this earth has really opened the eyes of young people, including myself. The Roots and Shoots program is an amazing way to teach students more about the species and the environment that they live in. It also teaches them that every individual can make a difference, even if it is just the slightest thing. It significantly impacted my perspective too. Before I even participated in the program, I had zero knowledge on what our champion animal was, the microbat. But throughout the program, I learned more and more about the species and that they can be found in my local area too. Connecting to my first reply, the program helped me and others know more about the area we live in. With this knowledge now, I feel more aware of what is really living in my local area.
1: Well, thank you so much for your insightful response, Zara. And finally, it's over to Mia. Hi.
4: Hi.
1: So, how has the Roots and Shoots Rewild, your school program, changed the way you think about the environment?
4: Before the program, I only thought about basic things like recycling, but transforming our school garden completely flipped my perspective. I used to think nature was just separate plants and animals, but I discovered that an ecosystem operates like a complex spiderweb, where snapping one thread causes the whole structure to collapse. By installing black boxes to invite microbats back to our school, I learned that these nocturnal animals regulate the entire insect population to keep the surrounding flora healthy.
1: Wow, definitely. And I definitely agree that how the ecosystem acts as a spiderweb, sort of like a whole entire system. So if one thing kind of goes wrong, then it will definitely affect the rest of our environment. And that's definitely something we should look out for. And definitely more people should be informed about this. And what message would you most like to share about how Dr. Jane's legacy has deepened your knowledge of the environment and the need to protect it?
4: To protect our environment, we need to understand that every single ecosystem is perfectly balanced, and damaging one part causes a chain reaction. Jane Goodall's groundbreaking work perfectly highlights this, as her decades of research showed us how deeply connected humans are to wildlife and nature. When we clear forests or pollute oceans, we ruin wildlife habitats and speed up climate change, which directly threatens our own survival. Jane's legacy proves that environmental protection cannot wait, and she inspires us to take responsibility through everyday actions like restoring local ecosystems before they collapse.
1: Well, thank you so much for giving us that response. That was definitely very interesting. And wow, it's been so inspirational hearing from six amazing Caddies Creek Eco Crusaders. Well done, everyone, for all your great work. Jenny, you must be very proud of your passionate students who are so proactive in taking care of our Earth. So to wrap up our chat today, in your opinion, how can we best assist young people to be leaders in environmental education without causing them stress about the state of the planet?
5: I think we've got to be very mindful that young people are living with a lot of information these days, and that this can cause stress. But by giving young people agency over how they can change and have positive impact on their own future, that we give them that way to make a difference and also not panic about it. In Jane Goodall, she had reasons for hope, and I think it's very, very important that we give young people hope so that they can take the initiative to make change.
1: Well, thank you so much, Jenny, and I definitely agree with your response. So thank you, everyone. This has been such a motivating conversation. We say a huge congratulations to Jenny and all the Eco Crusaders at Caddies Creek Public School in New South Wales for your activism and passion for caring for our planet. Happy winter holidays, everyone. Bye.
6: Bye.
1: Okay. Now it's time for all our Bookworm fans to get excited as we are turning the page to a Reading Matters double feature, where we're celebrating two wonderful Australian children's authors whose stories champion curiosity, courage, and creativity. Coming up, we will be joined by Amani Uderman to have a chat about her brand new title, Ben's Library. Yep, there goes those little bookworms. Enjoy this break, and we'll be back to chat with Amani in just a flick of a worm's tail.

0: There is a unicorn in my garden. I just saw him prance away down a path of golden leaves into a brand new day. There is a unicorn in my garden beneath the wattle trees. He's drinking from the fairy pond. His mane is dancing in the breeze. There is a unicorn in my garden. He just galloped up the hill. Now he's behind the big gum tree, standing oh so very still. There is a unicorn in my garden. My puppy knows he's there. He sniffed the ground and found his scent. And now we sit and stare. There is a unicorn in my garden. His whinny awoke the day. He's calling to me now, I know, to come outside and play. There is a unicorn in my garden. We are playing hide and seek. He just dashed behind the bottle brush. Let's go and take a peek. There is a unicorn in my garden. My daddy saw him too, grazing with the wallabies. He just leapt over a kangaroo. There is a unicorn in my garden. My mummy says it's so. If girls and boys believe it's true, then that's all she needs to know. There is a unicorn in my garden. He visits me in my dreams to tell me tales of far away and magic water streams. There is a unicorn in my garden. He comes here every day to remind me life is oh so sweet and beckon me outside to play. There is a unicorn in my garden. He knows love very well. He tells me how that all is one and in love's heart we dwell. There is a unicorn in my garden, and there's one in yours, I'm sure. Just place your faith in the power of love, and it will open up the door.
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Big things runaway here coming through with TK Miser there. And before that, you did listen to Spiritual Healing. That's right, from TK Miser, welcoming you to another show on the Multicultural Magazine. Tolu Roots on the Bay once again. I hope you're having a fantabulous hour wherever you are at this point, however the weather. And I'll be keeping it locked with rhythm super goodness for the next hour plus, with infotainment side by side as well. That's right, with Tamocha Do Flipping Your Group this afternoon. It's Big Things. TK Miser, homegrown talent, showcasing her artistry with this track, Big Things. And I will see you on the flip side. Tolu Roots on the beat, Multicultural Magazine frequency.

Brisbane based Aboriginal Australian, that's right, from the Gamilaroi country. Singer, songwriter, guitarist, and musician with the debut album Thema Plum. That's right, Better in Black, which was released about 6 years ago now and is still doing feet around the suburbs and gigs across the community. And that's what I'm giving you now, man. Not angry anymore. A single from my album, Better in Black. This song is actually picked number 4 in the ARIA Albums chart, and she's also received various accolades such as Best Cover Art at the 2019 ARIA Music. That's right, more of a homegrown, super talented one here. Thema Plum, Not Angry Anymore. There, treating us to this beautiful afternoon session. Whatever you are on the frequency, 98.1 FM, it's all over to the beat. Once again, taking you on through some beautiful jams. We're reading goodness back to back with a fusion of funk, electric, and lots more reggae, hip hop, keeping you musically inclined between genres. I'll be taking you on through the next track here, coming from Candlelight Remix, Talk, and DJ Dancing. And then after that, we listen to Maya and Ivory King's various artists. Take this one away, and I'll see you on the flip side with more super music coming your way. An explicit language warning on this track, Candlelight Remix, but enjoy, still about the groove.

Toke and DJ Denson, I did mention there, with their own ever first collaboration. That's right, Indonesian German soul reggae artist Toke from Berlin joins forces with Corona-based DJ producer Denson. Romain Vigo, Tretnam, Trisha and Sohan featuring on that track there. That's right, Candlelight Remix. And they're giving us their new single with that track there. I hope you're enjoying it with them. Maya and Hyrie Kings here with various artists on this joint, keeping you musically inclined for this album. Like I said, the frequency 98.1 FM, feel the regulation vibration right here.

0: 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The Codes of Practice cover matters relating to program content, including local content, news, current affairs, Australian music content, programs for children, and the responsibilities associated with broadcasting to the community. They also cover aspects such as community access and participation in the operation of this service. Copies of the codes are available on the 4EB website.
1: Pipe down. We're here tonight for a very special offering. An offering of our spirits this evening in unison. But first, a word of instruction.
2: Hello. Please leave all your belongings at the door. You can sit or stand, we can take a vote, and just tiptoe to the center of the circle while we unveil the ropes. Still in the room, left to hang your clothes. Some of us are new here, we'll take it slow.

There's always stains on what's real and true. But tonight is a special, special occasion. And all that's left for us to do.

Maximum Effect on this house. Twist of some Maguaza, that's right, beating hard. And you must have listened to some whole Kopovo, the massive track there just before the promo in between. That was the ad that we had in the between the frequency of our vibration. 98.1 FM, that's right. And you did listen to Gorillaz as well. Gorillaz, English virtual band, created by musician Damon Harbin and artist Jamie Howard in London, England, and they all consist of four fictional members: two vocal, keyboards, Modoc, bass guitar, Nudu, guitar, keyboard, vocals, and Rossu, harps, drums. And then after that was Jakinda, Lost and Now, locking it with some Maguaza, that's right, beating heart. Twist of an house effect music on frequency 98.1 FM. And then after that, we'll be coming through with Black Rose featuring Damo, Sugar Flow, and Tamar. The one you listen to from Gorillaz, titled Out of Body, featuring Kilo, Kish, Zembra, Katz, and Iman Ivonsha, all the way from England. That's right, I told you before, I said it. Hey, I'm saying it again, I've said it many times, that frequency 98.1 FM offers you all the great music across the globe from the underground scene, that's right, doing in urban sphere across the massive clubs and gigs that you can think about. And the Tribal Groove Fusion is always right here for the culture on 98.1 FM. With me, myself, and I will return the beat rock steady and groovy effect on this afternoon drive. Enjoy, boys, ride some Maguaza beating heart.

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Concession prices are also available.

keeping you in the loop with the infotainment going across our city at this point in time. I hope you must have enjoyed a bit of a musical fusion that coming your way for this afternoon drive on Frequency 98.1 FM. It's Olu Roots on the beat, taking you on through the couple of minutes we have left on the show. Say about 27 minutes to go, and we still got loaded gems for your listening pleasure. That's right, you must have listened to that one coming home with Pinar Chameleon, that we all know, Mundian to Batch K remix, original radio from Zab, sing Hallelujah. You listen to another one that featuring various artists from the other side of our Latin brethren there, and that was El Negrito, El Gaffa there, and it's on the Frequency, still pulling you through. I've got these tidbits here keeping us a going across our community. Like you say, it's an entertainment session right about now. And this is Celtic Fest holding up in Warwick, QLD, featuring Highland Games, Highland Cows, Medieval Village, coming up on 3rd through 5th of October 2025, Warwick and Surrounds. Also includes pie bands, entertainment, Celtic music, and lots more. Lovers of Celtic Fest, this is a chance to come experience that bit of entertainment up for grabs. That's right, through 3rd and 5th October. That's right, 3rd through 5th of October 2025, Warwick and Surrounds. For more information on that one, you just go get on to Celtic Capital of Queensland, and also you can get online celticfestqld.com.au. Keep a log with this track, yes, they're coming on your way under African skies. This is Titude, and I'll see you in a jiffy. A Paul Simon, that's right, another legendary Paul Simon, a remix from our own DJ. We're talking about the worldwide DJ known as Paul Oakenford. We enjoy this, Paul Simon.

Global organization, people of Indian origin, has got us on this one. India Day Faith coming through on 17th of August 2025 at Roma Street Park Land. Gold sponsors, Queensland Government, Brisbane City Council, and Austech Services. That's right, Queensland Government, Brisbane City Council, and Austech Services, sponsorship on the Gold Platinum for this one year. And still coming through is the India Day Faith 2025, 17th August 2025. It's on Sunday for lovers of Indian cuisine, Indian entertainment, and lots more. Come one, come all, and come enjoy. For me, myself, and I enjoyed a bit of the cuisine from the other side of the world, and I'm sure that will be on display come this 17th of August 2025 for India Day Faith. And still on the African skies, a remix of Paul Simon by DJ Paul Okiford. Enjoy. Uluru Tony Boot Frequency 19.

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Salmonella Dub here, Dancehall Girl, treating us to the repertoire right about now. Still the afternoon drive with Olu Roots on the Bay with Infectious Sound coming through on Frequency 98.1 FM for lovers, lovers, and stressful lovers of good music. Catch me on social, on Instagram at DJ Olu Roots for gigs, updates, and lots more. That's right, for lovers of good music, dive from diverse backgrounds, DJ Olu Roots, multi-genre on Instagram. That's right, keeping you unlocked with this masterpiece of jams that you must have had the opportunity of listening to all across the globe. With Teach, we actually bring about underground beats. That's right, we bring you, introduce you to sounds making waves across the globe, but you hardly get to feel on the scene in urban sphere. And that's what we do right here on Frequency 98.1 FM, and I'll be catching you up on next fourth Wednesday every month for more jams coming through your way. And before that, you stay locked with the next program on Q, which is in check, but we still got a couple of less than 10 minutes to go on this show, and I will still be reeling out some more jams coming your way. Dog Eat Dog Soul Jazz Orchestra, all the way from Canada, with their various styles colliding to form a refreshing fusion of classic Afrobeat, disco, and soul funk with a jazzy twist. And that's what you'll be listening to after this Dancehall Girl, Salmonella Dub. Enjoy Frequency 98.1 FM, all the roots on the beat. Catch me on social, DJ with Masterpiece Sound and Mix.

same system that's exploiting us, that is taking advantage of everybody. But that's the whole story. You have those working with the system getting fucked by the system. You see, it's dumb, it's dumb, it's dumb, dumb. We all remain in the same system sold to us for generations. Since the Western society became the imperial power.

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Hello again and welcome to the Global Jazz Programme on Global Digital Radio and on Radio 4EB. My name is Richard Hemenick. I'm the host of today's programme. We started out with Ella Fitzgerald and Louis Armstrong. It's off the CD. Ella Fitzgerald, A Fine Romance, and the song was called Don't Be That Way. We continue with a lovely CD I purchased at one of the op shops. It's called Jazz in Paris. Saxophones are Saint-Germain de Press. It's the Hubert Fall Quartet with They Can't Take That Away From Me.

Let's come back to Australia, to be precise, to Melbourne, to the Atlantis Sound recording studios in Melbourne. The CD montage was recorded on the 6th and 7th of May 2009. The artist is Andy Firth. The CD is called Montage, and also the title of the song I play for you is called Montage

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1: 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My name is Richard Hemenick. I'm the host of today's program and today's easy listening jazz. We're moving from Australia to Austria. Big difference, no kangaroos in Austria. There was the Boogie Woogie Gang and Katie Kern. They did a recording in Vienna on the 9th of October 2004. And the song they recorded was Yes, My Darling Daughter.

in Vienna, Boogie Woogie Gang and Katie Curran with Yes, My Darling Daughter, a little bit of a different tune. My next CD is called Charlie Parker at Storyville. It was recorded on the 22nd of September 1953, and the song they perform for you is called Cool Blues.

A few months ago, I was really lucky. I went to one of the op shops and I found a CD called Me and You, You and Me, Great Jazz Duets. Don't know when it was recorded, but it features Louis Jordan, Louis Armstrong, Ella Fitzgerald, Louis Armstrong, Billie Holiday, Lester Young, Django Reinhardt, Stefan Capelli, Duke Ellington, Django Reinhardt, and so on. And I've chosen for you Eddie Lang and Joe Venuti with String in the Blues. Thank you.

My next guest is Benny Goodman. I found also in an op job an absolute jam. Benny Goodman, Immortal Concerts, the Carnegie Hall Jazz Concert, New York, January 16th on 1938, the second part, and the second Carnegie Hall Concert in New York on October 6th, 1939. And I've chosen off the second Carnegie Hall Concert, Flying Home. Benny Goodman.

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1: Ladies and gentlemen, you're listening to the Global Jazz Program on Global Digital Radio and on Radio 4EB. I really hope you enjoy this program. And today it's easy listening jazz. I got a lovely CD here. It's called Irene Ippenberg and Friends. Love it all. It was recorded in 2021 in Amsterdam. And I've chosen for you A Rainy Saturday, Irene Ippenberg. And it features Robin Nolan and Benjamin Herman.

My next CD is called Don Burrow's Best Collection of Australian and International Jazz. I've chosen track number 4, The Basin Street Blues, with Judy Bailey.

Vis Davies, piano, jazz. Errol Garner, he's one of my favorite piano artists. The CD's Concert by the Sea, quite famous. It was recorded in 1969, and the tune he's performing for you is called Mambo Carvel.

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9: 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My name is Richard Hemenick. I'm the host of today's program. Today is easy listening jazz, like the next song performed by Chris Barber. The CD is called Chris Barber and his jazz band, the Pi Jazz Anthology double CD. Was recorded in 2001, and the song he's performing for you is called Whistling Rufus.

My next CD is a double CD. It's called Jazz Legends Divas, and it features Lena Horne, Billie Holiday, Aretha Franklin, Ella Fitzgerald, Cleo Lane, and so on. I have chosen Nina Simone with Rich Girl.

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Yes, a romantic fusion that explores the introspective side of high life, reimagining its traditional roots with heavy jazz influences. That's the latest from Kwashibu Area Band's EP, Love Warriors Anthem.

presents Brazilian Party. Also from Brazil, Sao Paulo's tropicalista Tagua Tagua. And the latest for Colombian Canadian singer Lido Pimiento. And the latest from transnational Guacharaca from Colombia's Frente Cumbiero. And from Oceania, in our neighbourhood, from the Solomon Islands, Natty Dolisai Asi, and from Aotearoa, Marlon Williams. And on the programme, two retro reissues, Roots Rock in Zimbabwe and Synthesising the Silk Roads, and a sneak peek of the forthcoming release for African Express called Bahidora. So let's get it underway, and we're going to stick with music from South Africa for the moment and then head off to music from the latest for Femi Kuti. You listen to 4EB 98.1 FM. This is Global Grooves. This is DJ Dada Man and Moscow Dollar.

Yeah, still a critique of political corruption and social injustice. It's Fimi Kuti, the eldest son of the great Fela Kuti, and his new album, Journey Through Life, marks a personal chapter in this Afrobeat legend's career. And that followed on from a fantastic track from a group that's sort of developed since the early 2000s, from a style of music known as Bacardi, then into Quater, and more recently into Amapiano. DJ Dada Man and Moscow Dollar, and an album that's out on the Niegi Niegi Tapes label, if anybody's looking for it. Fantastic music that's a bit of a capture, so to speak, of a lot of the famed and popular dance styles and genres of the moment in South Africa. Well, coming up now, we're going to be bringing to you more new music from the Putumayo Discovery Series. They've been releasing two CDs on digital downloads over the past year or so, and this is the latest one, Putumayo Presents Brazilian Party. We're going to have a couple of tracks now and a few more later in the program. That, firstly, from an album that actually is a vibrant sound of samba grooves and Afro-Brazilian beats, a collection of Brazil's most joyous musical expressions. We're going to hear firstly Yaya Masemba, an all-women band that fuses Afro-Brazilian rhythms, and then a big band that blends traditional samba with jazz, improvisation, funk groups and hip-hop, and orchestra Bamba Social. Fui B, 98.1 FM. 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

Yes, while introducing a fresh dance energy to his latest album, as Brazilian producer and composer Tagua Tagua, but at the same time maintaining the neo-soul and tropicalia and psychedelic influences that he's defined by his earlier works. From his album Raio, this is Tagua Tagua.

Yes, from Sao Paulo. It's Tagua Tagua, otherwise known as Philippe Puperi. And that particular track featuring the American rock band White Denim.

0: And here on the program, you've been listening to the music of Tagua Tagua and Come a Little Closer. And now we're going to get into some retro releases here on the program. Firstly, from an album originally released in 1974 from the famed Nigerian The Lee Jadu Sisters, from their EP Urebe.
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she was gone forever. Parents, understand. Learn from this sad story. It's not all the time a child tells lies.

Yes, beginning our look into some of the retro reissues at track from the Lijado Sisters and a story, an extract from a story, Urede. Also now here on 4EB, going to go to some music from Synthesizing the Silk Roads, a compilation of rare pressings are from a Soviet-era vinyl plant in Tashkent, Uzbekistan, the first of its kind fully licensed album that features a fantastic selection of Uzbek disco, Tajik electronic folk, Uyghur guitar and Crimean Tatar jazz with Korean brass and genre-defying styles from the Soviet Central Asia. Not only Soviet, rare Soviet dance music, but it's a journey along the Silk Roads that revisits USSR disco nights and immersing into grooves that inspired Soviet youth to envision a different future that ultimately came to them after the unravelling of the Iron Curtain from within. So from the album Synthesizing the Silk Roads, Uzbek Disco, Tajik Folktronica, Uyghur Rock, Tatar Jazz from the 1980s Soviet Central Asia and various artists. We're firstly going to be hearing from Gulshan and Mark Firat, Kamara Kulova, and then Natalia Nuram Kamedova, both from this album.

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1: Now continuing with our look back at some of the reissues and to album from Rhodesia, as it was known, into the independent nation now of Zimbabwe, who gained their independence in 1980. But there were quite a few musicians who had risked everything to give their people a voice that emerged as national heroes. But the 25 songs on this new album called The Modern Sounds of Harare Townships from 1975 to 1980, Roots Rockin' Zimbabwe, saw the birth of the modern music industry in Zimbabwe with the explosion of creativity of the 1970s and 80s, delivered as endlessly rewarding at a time of wild experimentation before established genres had crystallised. Rock, rumba, soul and traditional grooves all colliding beautifully together in this collection. So we're going to have a couple of tracks that featured artists that went on to have huge careers of their own, like Thomas Mapfumo from the Black Sun Limited and the Acid Band, as well as other renowned singers that gained international attention throughout their careers. So without further ado, a album that was actually inspired by the burgeoning recording industry in the neighbouring country of South Africa. But the Liberation War was raging when Thomas Mapfumo was immortalised and joined forces with the Black Unlimited and the Acid Band. So here on the programme, from the album Roots Rockin' Zimbabwe, you're listening to 4EB 98.1 FM.

Hola, chao, no te esperé, jamás, jamás.

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0: Macumba, an all women band who fuses Brazilian and Afro rhythms with samba. Now here on 40B at Global Grooves, we're going to have a look at some music now from the Pacific, more particularly from Solomon Islands and from Aotearoa, and the beautiful album, the latest for Marlon Williams. But firstly,
1: 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We can't wait to see you there.
0: That sounds like a fantastic progression of some of the music that 4EB has been producing and recording and bringing out to all of us to enjoy. So look out for more news on the 4EB release party happening this Friday here at 4EB under the Story Bridge. But you'll need to book ahead for numbers. So call the office during business hours and place your booking. Okay, let's get into now some music. As I said, from Solomon Islands, firstly, and to the music of Natty Dolai Asi, who's been around for quite a while, but his new album is an echo of his ancestors and wisdom through songs and stories. He's a warrior of tribal songs of the Solomon Islands and the bearer of deep cultural knowledge and rare mystic chants. And then we're going to be hearing some fantastic tracks from the brilliant new album for Marlon Williams called Te Whare Te Weka Weka. And it's an album that you've probably been hearing quite a bit of around all of the different platforms and radio stations and media outlets. But I thought I'd bring you a couple of tracks. But firstly, to the music now of Natty Dolai Asi and his new album.

0: heart of mine.
1: Yeah, featuring the great voice of Lord. That's new music from Marlon Williams. It's a fantastic new album of his that sees him with a full album in Maori language, or Te Reo. And it's his first album of all Maori songs. It's his fourth solo album, but this album's taken about 5 years to get together, although he'd been performing a lot of Maori songs in his live performances throughout the past decade. This new connection lies at the heart of Te Whare, Te Weka Weka, and the album's 5 year process that reconnects Marlon to family, friends, and hometown of Lyttelton after a globetrotting decade that's been establishing his career. Fantastic new music for Marlon Williams here on Global Grooves and Radio 4EB 98.1 FM. And now to a couple of tracks that's been released off a 21-track double LP that's about to be released. And it's the latest for Africa Express and a genre-defying 21-track album that was recorded to the during the Bajidora Festival in Mexico last year, where all participating artists on this album performed. The record brings together a bold fusion of Latin pop, reggaeton, hip-hop and traditional African styles, but highlighting the power of cross-cultural collaborations. And the first track we're going to be hearing features the artist Marlean vocalist Fatoumata Diawara. And also on the album, there are a fantastic array of artists that features multi-instrumentalist Joan as policewoman, Nick Zimmer of Yeah Yeah Yeahs, Damon Albarn, who's once again the curator of this, and St. Lucian artist Porte. So get into this expansive and energetic collaboration. It celebrates the shared spirit of creativity across the continents. And look out for more of this album. It's being released at the beginning of next month. So here on Global Grooves, this is new music for Africa Express.

Yeah, that's just a sneak peek of the brand new album for Africa Express to be released at the beginning of next month. But that those two tracks are the first singles to be released. First being heard, it featured the voices of Fatoumata Diawara and Moonchild Zanelli. And that last track there featuring Alan Sita, Vega, Pote and Mare Advertencia. Fantastic sound, and that's just a taste of what's to come of African Express's new album called Bahidora, with all of the artists on the album having performed at the festival of the same name in Mexico last year. Well, now it's time to stay in the vicinity and hear some new music from the Colombian artist that is probably best known for his collaborations with other groups like having a bit of a mental block here. Anyway, apart from being one of the forerunners of the Colombian music scene at the moment, he's known for his transnational guacharaca, which is a very scratchy percussive instrument that you'll hear. So from their latest album here on 4EB, this is new music for Frente Cumbero.

0: 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Concession prizes are also available.
1: Yeah, that's the New York-based DJ and producer Nicodemus there with a recent remix release of his that features Ron Rumba Tobacco and the Ben Gamori remix. It followed on from two tracks in a row from Frente Cumbiero's latest album. Now it's time to start winding up this week's Global Grooves and going to say goodnight with new music from a Colombian in Canada. It's from her latest album called La Belleza. Lido Pimienta has a very interesting album, very different from her former releases. Lots of fantastic vocals on it, but it's been described in the blur as dramatic and glamorous music of pathetic terror. I'm not too sure whether or not that's true or not, but let's have a look and start to say goodnight with the latest music for Lido Pimienta.

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your head full of jelly. Yes, I know, I was told this was jealousy. It's fear and anger, and everyone knows we shouldn't go where the whole thing goes. It's not a girl, it's about the whole world and of all worlds. They give belief to the poor, send them to war. It's the next generations who'll be forced to taste our party waste. We going down the alley with your head full of jelly. Yes, I know, I was told this was jealousy. There's a queen on the head of his drowning castle. There's a king on the head of his drowning queen. There's a sweating fish in a desert puddle and an old tycoon on a chocolate tread cuisine. It's the next generations who'll be forced to taste

We're going down the alley with your head full of jelly. 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It's not a girl, it's about the whole world and the bold words. Give relief to the poor, which send them towards the next generation.

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0: Music Masala, a spicy blend project of music and life from 4EB Radio Brisbane, Australia. Today, you're going to hear an interview with some members of Sons Mia, an original band from Brisbane, mixing rock, reggae roots, Latin flavors like cumbia, and inviting lyrics. Welcome to this program, and thanks for coming to 4EB Studios. Today, we are here with Juan Carreño from the band. Hi, Juan. How are you?
1: Good, excellent. Thank you.
0: Very good. It's a pleasure to have you here in the studios. And we're going to talk about a little bit about the band. And could you please tell me your cultural background and which instrument do you play?
1: I am from Latin America. I'm from Colombia. I play the bass. I also sing a few of the songs too.
0: Yeah, right. Mm-hmm. Yeah, so we're going to hear some of the songs as well. And what drew you to music in the first place?
1: Oh, no, that's a long question, though. I come from a family in which the music is a fundamental part of the family. So we do play music when we meet. We will play music when we, in all the family activities, we will play music as well.
0: Yeah.
1: And it's always going to be a guitar in the house, and it was always there. So I kind of feel that it's always been with me. Yeah. But then I also studied music.
0: Okay.
1: And then, I always be part of bands.
0: Mm-hmm. Back in Colombia.
1: Back
0: you mean?
1: In Colombia, mm-hmm. Yeah. And also here, I also been playing with people since I said, probably the first year, I have already started playing with.
0: Yeah, and talking about your background, what are your memories of music from you where you were a child?
1: Okay, that is, I will say that from my father's side, I will recall the traditional rhythms such as rajaleña, cumbia, and then you can go more and more traditional music from there, but
0: from Colombia.
1: So much
0: music in Colombia, and I guess having that as a cultural background give you a lot of tools to play with when you gotta play with other musicians and understand a bit about music, isn't it? Because you have the African side of the music, and then the more aboriginal side of the music of Colombia, and then the mix of that with the Spanish instruments and their own way of playing music, and then you got something very special, isn't it?
1: Yeah, and my mother's side of the family, she's more like from the tropical feeling, will have all the salsa at home,
0: cumbia.
1: Cumbia is in Latin America before in the old times. Everybody listened to it, but it's more like a December sort of music.
0: Okay.
1: So in December, you will listen to Lisandro Mesa and all those famous musicians that are all very famous in Mexico, too.
0: Oh, they are, absolutely.
1: Through the year, they will listen more for like salsa.
0: Okay.
1: And so she brought all that.
0: Into your...
1: The salsa in my family. And then you have all the generation that my family come from.
0: Yeah.
1: There was where all the protesta music was very big, like Mercedes Sosa.
0: Yeah. Silvio Rodriguez.
1: So we also have the records at home and
0: so
1: listen
0: beautiful.
1: To them. So, yeah.
0: So would you be able to introduce the next song of the Sons Mia band, please, to the public, and tell us a bit about what they're going to hear? So we're going to hear...
1: Okay. This song that we're going to play is called Propaganda.
0: That is by
1: the guitar player of the band, Greg Clark. He is the singer and he composed the whole song. We're lucky we recorded here the instruments here in the studio here at the 4AB with Alex, and I myself did the mix at home. We ended the recording each member apart, and then we're putting it together. I put it together myself. So we're going to listen to Propaganda. He have a really good message, this song, and he also have some kind of like a, I would say, tricky tempo games around the song. So.
0: Okay, let's listen to it, Propaganda.

0: Music Masala, a spicy blend project of music and life from 4EB Radio Brisbane, Australia. Today, you're going to hear an interview with some members of Son Semilla. Today, we are here with Juan Carreño. You also have songs in Spanish, or how does that work in the band?
1: Yes, we do. We do sing in both languages. So we got the majority of the song will be in English, of course, because the principal singer, Greg Evans, is an Australian guy. So he feels familiar with the language itself, but he also speaks very well Spanish, and he got a couple of songs in Spanish too. And I do myself have few songs too.
0: So, in Spanish?
1: In Spanish.
0: And do you write in English as well?
1: I wanted to get the next songs that I coming up with are going to be in English.
0: Yeah. Is it easy for you to find inspiration and write in English?
1: You know, when you were talking before about the different genres of music you learn and how they give you tools, that was my thought. It came to me, the thought that came to me when you say that is like languages. So you use the language of, okay, you use the language of English and the language of cumbia or the language in your music. So it's just a matter of sit down and making it work. So I reckon it's not as easy, but
0: I did
1: have a couple of songs in English,
0: yeah,
1: but are more songs that I did. I did a song for my partner, a couple of little things that I do in English, but not the full song.
0: Uh-huh.
1: And I'm lucky enough to have plenty of English people around me to help me with the feedback.
0: Yeah. So, and talking about inspiration, what inspired or influenced you in your life to write or compose music?
1: This is something I want to say to everybody that is up there and wanted to write their songs. And it's have a pen and a piece of paper and write wherever, all the time. It is the inspiration is in have the tools, is in reflect and write. Because everything can be an inspiration. Everything around us is talking to us all the time. Mm-hmm. The matter is get comfortable with the writing process, like get comfortable with the majority of the songs that I wrote when I was more productive. I've been the longest with a pen and a paper in my hands. If I have a book, if I'm in a class, for example, or I'm in study and I have a paper,
0: yes,
1: and a pencil, I will write something, even if it's something very, even if it's not a song, it's just a reflection about.
0: Yeah, and will you later will rescue that or go back to that information and put it somewhere in
1: if it's good, yeah. I trying to organize those informations around. But yeah, everybody's different. But have the way you probably recording in your recording machine, but and trying to put pieces together. But is have the habit of doing it. Believe in your relationship with your environment, because everything is talking
0: to you.
1: So
0: for Juan, everything and anything can be an inspiration to write music.
1: That's
0: great. What if we listen to the next song of Son Semilla? Can you introduce the song, please?
1: Okay, this song, let's play Libres. This song talks about how sometimes you are in situations in which the life is hard. Like you feel like you fell down, like you lose hope, and in those moments is when you cry, and then you feel like hopeless, and that those moments are the moments of change and very important moments, like when you probably are very sick and you feel, I'm not going to make it or something like that. Those moments are precious in a way that they make you reflect about your life or seen in perspective. And so this song talk about in that moment like that, I realized that I was free and I didn't know that. So that the quote of the song say, it's free. Something inside me has telling me, my conscience has telling me that I'm

0: Music Masala, a spicy blend project of music and life from 4EB Radio Brisbane, Australia. Today, you're going to hear an interview with some members of Son Semilla. Today, we are here with Juan Carreño. Have you ever faced any challenges as a band?
1: Yeah, we have a big challenge. When you're

0: a band, you have to kind of understand that you are in a kind of like a small army. And you are army. In that army that is your army, and you want to get out there, but you have to be as strong as an army. So have to be as strong as a team, let's say. I don't know. Because you fight for something, you know? Some kind of way you are fighting to get your point out there, or get your music out there. Mm-hmm. And I think the biggest challenge with the bands and is that requires a high level of intensity. Mm-hmm. And with the daily life and the busy life that everybody have, especially because we are already grow up men and you know, society is taking its part, and you have to pay the bills and all that. Yeah, so that takes part of your time, and then yeah. So like I will say, the biggest challenge we have is time. But on the other hand, now technology brings you things that can save you time. So you can record your beats and send it to the other person, so the other person can come up with something. You don't have to be all together. Yeah. So you save time.
1: So that's like an advice for anyone who wants to try to start a band or has already a band.
0: Yeah.
1: All right.
0: Use the technology.
1: For that. Yeah, well, I want to talk about a little bit more about the future of the band. What's the next thing for Stansemilla?
0: What I wish to happen is that we will get... I will have at least 4 new songs that we record on the studio, mix it, and ready to show.
1: Yes.
0: And I wanted to go and try to get big gigs, and I start to get good relationship with other musicians and try to get more exposure. This year is being good. Things happen to us. Thanks for AB and the Masala Project. They're being great. They will record here. I think so. We are on the right. We hold the right material. We just need to get strong as an army and go there. I would love to go gigging around Australia. That's one of the things that I wish to do. I wanted to do. Go and play in Melbourne. Go and play in different cities.
1: Yeah, that would be awesome to see. What if we play a last song? Which song would you like to play, Juan?
0: Okay. This song is the song that we record here in with the Masala Project, here with Alex and the studios for AB. The song is called Cumbia de la Sal. This song was written by the singer of the band, Greg Evans. I would love to mention that with the band, we are 4 members. Greg Evans, that was the one who came up with the name, and then after that I joined myself, Juan, and then joined the drummer player, who is Gunda, that is Daniel, and then after that Greg Clark. Very talented people. I'm very lucky to be playing with them.
1: Guitarist as well.
0: Mm-hmm. So I wanted to say that this song, the meaning of the song is very... It's a very poetic song, but I think so the meaning of it is something about what I feel is something about cleanliness, like find a way to clean yourself, like when he says vamos al mar a recoger el sal, el origen de lo bueno y lo malo. He said like go to the beginning, go
1: to the source,
0: yeah, and then you will find in the source everything that you need the tools that you need to clean yourself, like to be
1: free.
0: But yeah. I will say that it's very. I don't know. That's the way that I feel it myself. But the meaning is, it's very interesting.
1: So this is a cumbia, right?
0: The gender is a cumbia, but I don't know if it's a cumbia. He said that it's a cumbia, so I'm trying to come up with something that is cumbia, but it's really a very particular rhythm going on in there.
1: I recognize this. So thank you for mentioning the band has 4 members. Yeah, that's true. We didn't talk about that because we are just Juan and me, the person that's doing the interview. So it's really difficult to introduce a band when you just have one member of the band to interview with. But hopefully we will have the chance to interview the whole band one day.
0: Yeah, definitely.
1: And in the next months. And good luck with all your wishes. And
0: And
1: I hope you get everything done by the end of the year.
0: Thank you, yeah.
1: And then next year you can visit, I don't know if Melbourne or Sydney, but at least some festivals around the city. That would be great to see. I think you are an original band with original lyrics, showing up some great materials. And I think this is a good place to shop and to... people will give you the opportunity to shine, you know, to be yourself.
0: Come on, give us the opportunity.
1: Okay, let's listen to this song.

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0: 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This is a show that explores the values and complexities of race, culture, and identity. My name is Tristan Cornelison. I'm a CARPS South African man interested and working in all things sound. Before I continue with today's broadcast, I'd like to take a moment to acknowledge that I'm coming to you from sacred and stolen Gadigal country. I pay my respects to Gadigal elders past and present, and to all Indigenous peoples across the globe. Race Matters broadcasts from Redfern, the birthplace of Black theatre, where sovereign organizing and art making serves as preservation of Black culture and ways of knowing, and a site for resistance and resilience for First Nations peoples. As a CARPSA man broadcasting from Gadigal country, I also carry with me memories of another place, Uyqaib, where the histories of Khoi and San people remain embedded in the landscape despite centuries of erasure. To the Khoi and San for oors van ikaap, fizikenas tale en verhoudings met die landstiers voor dier, bied ek my respek en my dankbaarheid. Today's episode begins there, in Uyqaib, a place shaped by histories of dispossession and survival, but also a cultural creation as a consequence of colonization. In reflecting on the histories carried by the people existing within the Cape when putting this mix together, as well as in Gadigal country where I live and create, I'm reminded of the importance of honoring the First Nations peoples of the places we come from and the places we now find ourselves. I carry those connections into the show today. What does a city of entanglement sound like? A city where histories accumulate, where memory and amnesia exist simultaneously, where oceans connect and divide, and where the past isn't behind us, but woven into the present. I'm taking over Race Matters this week to bring you the first edition of Postcard, a series of sonic dispatches from cities across the global south that I developed as a response to Race Matters' experimental sound and listening syllabus. Listening through. Postcard explores the many meanings of post, the message sent across distance, but also how we consider it as aftermath. Why would we consider theories of post-colonial states as being after colonization, if colonization and its systems continues to exist, shape, and contradict the present? And why would we consider theories of post-broadcast as messages that have already arrived, when they are, in fact, still traveling? Growing up in Uyqaib as a colored South African, I was often told what I was, but never how I came to be. The histories that shaped my community arrived in fragments. Fragments of Indigenous memory, fragments of slavery, fragments of migration, fragments carried across oceans, but not down generations. Postcard began as a way of listening through those fragments that shaped my community. I found out I was colored when I was 7 years old. Not from my colored family, but from my white friend's parents not wanting me in their home. This is not a search for an origin story or a resolution to the contradictions of the city, but a listening practice for people that have survived. Across the next hour, you'll hear sounds, stories, and musical traditions from a city shaped by entanglement, where oceans meet, where cultures and histories collide and coexist, and where the past continues to echo through the present. This is Postcard, a transmission from Uyqaib.
1: It's been fought over for more than 300 years.
2: Can I start with a bit of history first?
1: A Khoisan group staked a new claim on the Cape.
2: 1510, the first white man landed here in the Cape.
1: The group claims the large green signboard reinstates the original name.
2: They saw herdsmen there, Khoi herdsmen,
1: which means
2: with children and cows.
1: Where the clouds gather.
3: We are here in a place called Uyqaib.
2: So he told his soldiers to go down, to go and take.
3: Uyqaib. Kaba Tormentosa means the Cape of Storms.
2: But the Khoi people said no, dog.
3: Later on, they called it Cabo de Boa Esperanza.
2: We are most human. You are most supposed to come and ask.
3: That's okay, they call it
2: not take.
3: Kapstadt.
4: The whole universe is upset for the way people are treating people.
2: It doesn't belong to you.
4: Because that wasn't our job to do here.
2: Then he commanded his troops to go and kill the children.
4: We were nurturers. We was look after the earth, the animals, the sea, the ocean, the fish, and especially people.
2: And from there, the rest came.
4: Seven white nations come here and they built their countries out of Africa wealth. Cry blood, Africa, cry blood. Africa, cry blood.
1: No longer are we going to wait on approval from the colonialists.
5: The reason it was took away from us.
1: Our people. The helplessness of our people should come to an end.
5: To marginalize us.
6: We are Khoisan, Aboriginal. In a moment we become conscious. We are one.
1: Right.
6: We are one.
4: Nama. Three national languages of Africa. Bushman and Kora people did interlink and get married to each other. They were good friends. They used to share. In the 1940-something, they started calling my people colored. But before that, we were bastards. And before that, we were Khoi.

0: sitte tot te kois. How to murder, how to rape, how to rob, all those things. If he says to you that your brother has been rude to him, and you and your father and your cousin must beat him to death and bury him in the hole at the back of the house. There was a hole on every farm for the boy who doesn't shut up. I'm a child of now, and every generation has a chance to change the world. It is time for all Aboriginal people, Koi people all around the whole world to rise up now and speak against the evil.
1: Why are they coming to take us out of our houses? We can't go.
2: We don't have the right to just come and break down people's houses.
3: Yeah.
2: This is not bungalows there. That's not a bungalow.
4: Go.
2: You break down the door.
4: Go.
2: No.
4: Go.
2: Are you not scared, man?

0: Waar gaan we ze heel jaar heen?
1: Dat is waar.
2: Ons belang.
0: Jij hebt nog een lippeltje petrol om achter te rijden. Ik denk hoeveel kom aan die zijn.
3: When we get together, everybody's not actually in the same mood. Some is depressed, some is happy, some is just not there. But when we come together, everybody changes because everybody communicates with one another and they listen to one another. And that is what is the best part of the seniors club that Lucinda actually brought us together with. So that we could actually meet other people which we never met before.
4: We're looking out for that day then we come together as seniors and we do a lot of stuff there. We dance.
5: Exercises.
4: We do exercises.
5: This piece here, the mosaic, it was a piece of hardboard that we did put some glue on, and we had these mosaic pieces that we had to fit on there and make our own design. Yesterday we polished it. And today we brought it home. A lovely

I still have hope. Every day when I get up, I say, God, just take me out of the situation and give me the strength to just be a firm mother, a strong mother, to help my kids see the light. Because one day I might not be here, but they will always remember and follow my footprints that I left on this piece of land and the struggles that I made through with them. I hope and pray to God that they will always remember it, and that must give them the strength of life. Because for anybody, it's not nice to live like this.

village, form a comradeship to work because we're fighting. So it wasn't like a big deal. We didn't regard it a big deal. We're just fighting the system. We don't want to make this thing that you're so noble and all that bullshit. What we wrote, particularly dissident poets and others, we expect the system to get at us. We expect that we will be prisoned, and with some, we expect to die. A rage sharp as a blade, to cut and slash, to spill blood, for the blood spilled over 300 years. I could never write a poem about dawn or bird in flight or flowers blooming. When I look at people maimed, shackled, jailed, the meaning is now clear. I shan't write a poem that does not include what had happened to us.

information about what is going on in South Africa. What it means to be living in a regime like

to me as a shock. I was in the office. And a friend came and said to me, Dulcie had been murdered.

0: September was born and raised in Athlone. Teacher, activist, political prisoner.
1: It's a French mission, and it talks about the correspondence.
0: Barely spring in the old city of Paris. Dulcie September collects the mail, and while opening the ANC's office, an assassin ends her life.
2: The declassification
3: who did it?
2: Of South African military documents
3: who would want it dead
2: will later allow us
3: was it the apartheid government?
2: To understand the compromises
3: the French government
2: made by European governments
3: was it both of
2: with the apartheid regime.
4: For mega profits and for black suffering.
2: Some 30 countries allowed the embargo to be bypassed with the complicity of 200 banks. Together with Israel, France was a hub of arms sales back then. It was in this context that Dulcie September was murdered.
5: Dulcie must have been on something.
4: She knew too much and was saying too much.
6: The organization was infiltrated, and some people knew.
7: Dulcie September wasn't only murdered, there was an attempt to almost erase her existence.
8: South Africa has made a deal with France for nuclear power.
9: Our nuclear program is a huge deal, probably the biggest deal.
4: What type of compromises and backdoor agreements were being made by European governments with this despotic apartheid regime?
7: If Dulcie September had stumbled across the network of money, weapons, and intelligence agents that were supporting the apartheid regime at the time, there's no doubt that she would have been an obstacle to

0: ngomangaliso ukushayeka ihlale unayo ngomkhulu 20 member akakhanya patrol
1: kusinathe figland sala phe kukulethu na number 29 member ekhanya safety patrol.
2: My name is Manuel. I'm staying here at MY6 number 14. This is my neighborhood. I'm a member of Kukulethu patrol.
3: Ngosinathi okakhambi fani. I stay up in 18 Kukulethu section 1.
4: Igama lam Hank Solomon's boy. Ngomnye wemembers zekhanya safety patrol. Ngihlala up in section 1 MY6.
5: Guys, my name is Anati Nege. I'm coming from my 151. We also see NAS game, not guys. And I'm 13 years old. I'm turning 14 this year.
6: My name is Isabella Makosliso. I'm the Puma Edoy. Dina 13 years old. I'm going to turn 14 years old.
7: I'm Lorenzo, I'm 52. This CNS experience, as you can see. Hello.
8: My name is Pumla. I'm living in Kwanayon Putter number 35 and I'm 15 years old and I am a G Rock in Cover Fit.
9: My name is Sylvia. I live in Kupuletu and I'm 53 and I'm 54. I'm CNS. I'm CNS.
10: Sure. My name is Indile. I'm staying in Kupuletu. I'm 153 and number 41. I'm 13 years old. I'm turning 40.
11: My name is Leah Manonge. I'm doing grade 12 here in Fazenda. I'd like to be a social worker, a psychologist.
12: Kamalambu Atange, Kongo. I'm doing grade 12E. I want to become a nurse, specifically a midwife.

die together, moving south for the warmer weather. Turbulent times call for extreme measures. The heart beats, even in the coldest weather. Birds of a feather fly together, moving south for the warmer weather. Turbulent times call for extreme measures. The heart beats, even in the coldest weather. Birds of a feather fly together, moving south for the warmer weather. Turbulent times call for extreme measures. The heart beats, even in the coldest weather. Birds of a feather fly together.

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0: What's up, Dr. Chief? Time to another problem that can matter in the day. One male to me, Timmy Only. That's all. Yeah, Frosty, you're fresh enough with one. I'm not alone with Frosty's.
1: Yeah, he's not alone this morning. I actually made it out on time in winter. So, hey guys, it's Demi.
0: Demi, how you been?
1: Man,
0: that's been crazy. Yeah. The last couple of days, yeah.
1: It's been, I've been good. I've been well. Shout out to everybody that's currently suffering from the cold in their bones.
0: 100.
1: Have you seen on TikTok where they're talking about

0: Australia cold versus like cold from countries that actually snow all year, like, yeah, they were saying how here they actually need like to rug up fully. It's like a different kind of cold here in Australia. And so I've been using that as my excuse as to why I've just been, you know, like, feel
1: Being cold, eh?
0: like, nope, I'm not going outside. Sorry, guys. But yeah, I've been well. How have you been?
1: Yeah, no, good, good, good. Work's been good. I've just out of my oh, this week I've just out of my holidays from work, so I'm off for 2 weeks.
0: But
1: I
0: are
1: don't
0: you
1: know if I'm...
0: really off for 2 weeks?
1: Yeah,
0: 'Cause
1: that's the thing.
0: summers and sick days.
1: Yeah, that's it's been crazy. It's been crazy last because I mean I'll be hitting Samoa from on Saturday.
0: Hey,
1: going back to the motherland,
0: nice,
1: just to do
0: congratulations.
1: some family stuff, and then I'll come back and make sure that I'll do a couple of story posts just for you guys. So you know, let us know if what are some awesome places in Samoa that Frosty should go visit.
0: And give us an update on what the political climate is like over there
1: That's
0: currently,
1: yeah. It's kind of
0: because
1: crazy, yeah.
0: I just from what I'm seeing. It's like people outside are getting more updated quicker than people
1: Dude,
0: in that
1: inside.
0: are living in
1: Yeah.
0: Samoa. So it would be great for somebody to give us a live update on
1: Oh,
0: the
1: shucks, yeah.
0: ground.
1: 100. But freshies, we've got an amazing show for you this morning. If you've looked in our socials, we do have a special guest by the
0: Yes.
1: man, Wayne the
0: Wayne.
1: Wizard. He'll be in just after 7 a.m., so look out for that. If you have any facilities, any questions, hit us up on 0732408686. That's all fitu. Tolulua fa'o valu'ono.
0: Yes, and if you are wanting to send us a text message, is our text
1: Yeah,
0: message?
1: but it's
0: Yeah,
1: up and
0: it's
1: running.
0: working this morning, so you can send us a text on 0482-090-981. That's Ofa Valulua, O Iva Valutasi.
1: Precious, if you've got any song crystal notifications, hit us up over the phone, on our socials. We've got all up and running. We've received quite a few. One message is, what song did we play? Because they loved it, apparently. So, first song we did play Tote, and that was from The
0: Yes,
1: Lost,
0: oh, that's a
1: aka
0: classic.
1: it is a beautiful one.
0: Yeah.
1: That was from Lau, Bonifacio
0: Bonifacio
1: Samoa,
0: and
1: and
0: Mars.
1: Muzz. We also played Fenitrix, with V.E. Olive, Fale Latai,
0: Falakai.
1: Fale Latai, and then we also played Matsua's, one of Matsua's latest,
0: Letu'u
1: Le Tu'uina Oi.
0: Yeah.
1: That's pretty
0: I've
1: cool.
0: been loving the covers that people have been coming out with
1: Yeah,
0: lately.
1: sexy, right?
0: So yeah, it's been great. So if you are listening to us this morning live from Kangaroo Point, please feel free to shoot us a message with your favorite song. Because we have so many requests that are coming through, just get them in before 7:30, and we should be all right to line that up for you. Otherwise, you might have to wait until next week.
1: No, we've definitely got a great assortment of music for you this morning. So we're just going to hit you up with a couple more tracks. But we're going to hit one that I found recently. And it's from Kira Amosa
0: I love her.
1: with I'll Be There. Have you heard this one?
0: I haven't heard this one just yet, but I love her covers
1: yeah,
0: and her
1: yeah, she's been
0: songs,
1: doing really
0: yeah.
1: well now. But freshies, it is just before 6:30. Hit us up with those song requests and tell locations.

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4: Fresh.
3: I'm going to hit you up with just an oldie but a goodie, but not sure if you've heard the... Oh, man, these technical issues. if you remember, I had read this a couple of years back, but I guess in just regards to... with the month being... we are in this month with men's mental health. I thought I'd hit you up with the story about the potatoes, the eggs, and the coffee. Now, have you ever heard the story about the potatoes, the eggs, and the coffee? Well, it's about a baker and his daughter. She said, "Dad, I'm tired. Life is too hard. I want to just give up." Her father, a chef, said nothing. He just walked to the kitchen. He poured water in three pots, dropped a potato in one, an egg in another, and coffee beans in the third. He waited. 20 minutes of silence. No advice, just water and fire. Then he placed them in bowls. "Now tell me what you see," he said to his daughter. "Dad, potato, eggs, and coffee." "This potato," he said to his daughter, "was once tough. Now it's soft and weak. This egg was fragile, but now it's hardened inside. And the coffee beans? The coffee beans have changed the water itself. They didn't just survive the heat, they transformed it." "So who are you?" he asked his daughter. "Who are you? When life boils, do you break down, harden, or bring change? You can melt like the potato, harden like an egg, or raise like coffee, turning pain into purpose. Hardship doesn't define you, your response does. You can collapse, you can close off, or... you can release something beautiful." And freshies, that was the fresh inspiration for your Thursday morning.
2: Wow.
3: What were your thoughts about regards to? I guess with what we're all going through at the moment is just. I mean, not everyone's going through, but like we all, and that's the thing. You never know what someone's going through.
2: Yeah.
3: So I mean, in regards to the elements that we go through. I mean, not the elements that we go through. No. I mean, everyone's going through boiling water. You know, but I think just in regards to today and our Pacifica people, it's always good to talk about it.
2: Okay, so I've heard a version of this, but I've never heard like the potato, egg, and the coffee.
3: Oh, yeah.
2: I've only ever heard the same water that hardens the egg softens the potato. So but it was more talking about what you're made of as opposed to the response. But that with the coffee, that just perfectly tied together around how we respond to things as opposed to what we're made of, because I guess that's kind of inherently agreeing that we're only one way. I do like this. I'm just gonna think about it a little bit more. Let me mull over my thoughts. But I think it is a good it definitely is a good what do you call it, it's like a metaphor. Especially for like young people as well, because yesterday my brother and I were just talking about how there are certain things as children you really enjoy, and then as an adult you look at it and you're like, what? We found that fun, like, you know, certain Disney shows, or and it just, it talks about like we were talking about how we see things is dependent on the different stages in our lives and how our mental state is at that time. And so with this particular story, I'm just like, huh, it's kind of like things are just all along the same theme around like your mental state and emotional state as well, when we're looking at things and how we respond. So I think given that it is winter, the like, you know, people talk about like seasonal blues and it gets a little bit harder during this time of the year, definitely think it's a good reminder, encouragement for us to fortify our minds as well as, like, you know, speak to people about these things, people that you trust, like, obviously. Yeah. And people that are able to support you in a healthy way. Healthy being key word there.
3: I mean, in regards to the fresh expression, I know it said 20 minutes, but it doesn't matter how long, you know, you're I mean, not how long you're in that situation, but it's at your pace.
2: Yeah.
3: It's how, you know, you, because everyone, as I said, everyone's story is the same. So don't worry about time. It's about yourself. It's about healing yourself in regards to the situation you are. And like you said, like, you know, chat with someone that, you know, you trust.
2: Yeah.
3: Or a great thing is someone that is experienced is experiencing at the same time. Because you can't talk to someone that hasn't experienced something that you have. Because, you know, if you're going to give your whole fuckle, and then they don't understand. It's you know, you may give advice that may not be
2: resonate apply.
3: Yeah.
2: So. And I think a lot of the times, please, I just want to put like a little disclaimer as well. I'm not a mental health professional. For people that are currently experiencing or needing that type of assistance, definitely seek somebody that is professional. This is just me generally speaking. I think a lot of the times we actually have the solutions within ourselves. Like for most of things, for more serious things, we definitely do need to seek outside external assistance. But I think for a lot of the things that we are currently going through or the issues we may currently face, like, I think if we spend enough time with ourselves, we're able to actually kind of come up with those solutions ourselves. And take little steps at a time for us to be able to help bring ourselves back to baseline where we're okay. Because, like, you know, I'm just, like, thinking a lot about the story that you've just told.
3: Yeah.
2: And it's, like, in each of those situations, like, it's different outcomes.
3: Mm.
2: But every single one of them had a reaction to the actual, you know, situation there, and, like, you know, being boiled in water. And that's kind of, like, applies to us as people. Like, when things are happening to us, like, don't just sit and do nothing. Like, doing nothing is not going to be good for us. There will be no change, there will be no improvement. That's me. I don't know
3: I guess, me coming from, I'm coming as a dad. As a dad, you know, your kids is the most, you know, precious thing, you know, and like for your kids to come to you, and because, you know, you're supposed to be the strong person, but if they come to you and then you've experienced, or, you know, you feel that you can give advice to your kids, well, if you can't, you know, like we said, I mean, if, you know, bring in someone that you feel is, that you trust, that can speak to your kids, or you know, just have that conversation with your kupulanga, you know, our young youth. It's, they, you know, you got to remember that they're watching us in regards to what we're doing, and, you know, and everything that we're going through. So if they see that you are that support, or, you know, they know that, oh, okay, we can lean on someone else, or, you know, we can have someone come through that, you know, my parents, or, you know, I can trust to chat about, so that, you know, we can sort of not grab it when they're young, but just to get that, you know, I guess for myself, you know, what I had gone through with my kids, it's totally different. This is a totally different world to the world that my kids are, you know, are experiencing and living. So I think it's just more not adapting to what's happening at the moment, but having that ability to sort of, and you're not going to have always, you're not always going to have the answers, but like you said, you know, reach out, or, you know, you know, see someone that has knowledge or has experienced what you've experienced.
2: And this is just also for our young ones that are listening. You don't have to have everything figured out.
3: You don't have to have everything figured out.
2: You know, a lot of the times, like, people are giving you a deadline or a timeline to rush on certain things, and often you fall into the trap of comparing yourself to others, which it really does knock young people's confidence. But what I would encourage you to do, especially, like, you know, those who are young and listening, even those who are, you know, we're not so young, like, you're listening, the most important thing that you really, well, I believe, like, besides, you know, our spiritual relationships that we have, is to build your own self-confidence, to do things that help you reaffirm, like, your ability to do things and operate. Because when you have confidence and self-esteem, you're less likely to be affected by, you know, things like... Oh, gosh. I don't like using this word on air. Like, but things like depression, things like, you know, being easily influenced by people on social media and opinions, but, like, you know, from people who don't matter to your journey or your scale. Because when you're young, you do get really... you can be impressionable.
3: Yeah.
2: And especially with this day and age where social media is where people live in, a lot of young people live in, it's definitely important to build your own identity and self-worth and your confidence within yourself, as opposed to having external people validate that, because that will also mean that they are also in control of whether or not it stays like that. So yeah, that's just my little...
3: Sicky. Especially, I know we were doing that first person, but...
2: Yeah.
3: We also got our special guest,
2: yes.
3: Mr. Wayne the Wizard. Mm-hmm. Also, I mean, I know we were going to start off with the music, but, you know, no, I mean, we're in the midst of you know, the potato, the egg, and the boiling water. I guess something for yourself as well. I mean, any insight in regards to this, or just in general? Because, I mean, obviously, we were talking a little off here, is the importance of mental health.
4: Day love mole have a noa. Momoa lava na si ilvi inga maulunga lo tatou te mai langi. A wāo maole nei ava noa mwhai lava na tatou mafuta inunga le ea. A vielo leo fata ova e fata alo fatu ma whelo a iatu tatou au wha longolongo le nei ta ao. Tei lavi a Frosty Madami, thank you for the opportunity. I'm honoured to be here to help spread a word, or help talk and spread some awareness around this issue. Some say it's taboo to talk about mental health, but as somebody that's born in New Zealand but raised in Australia, I've had a lot of personal issues within myself, and personal battles, I think, because I wouldn't say issues, because at the end of the day, we live life and we're meant to learn while we're living this life, and it's hard being culturally brought up, and also been very religiously brought up, like my family. I'm Christian, I'm Samoan, I'm also Aussie and I'm New Zealand, but, you know, I'm all these different things, and navigating through life and learning how to be all of them. But when I was going through my stages, I was lost in a lot of the stages of life, like growing up, but I had to now, like, I'm older now and I've come to the place to realize that I am all of these different things. But during those stages, I was like, am I this or am I that? Like, when I was young, I only had Palangi friends until I went to high school. Then the New Zealand Samoans came over, and I was like, oh, I'm not Samoan enough. So I started hanging out with them, and I tried to be more like that. And then growing up, getting out of school, I'm like, who am I? I'm not sure. So I started going through a journey on my, like, outside, looking for myself outside.
3: Yeah.
4: I didn't know who I was. So I'd go to this group, go to that group. And then when I've come full circle, I've realized I don't know who I am. So I've had to do the work. So I think that's where my mental health started playing tricks on me, and I started realizing, oh, I don't know who I am at this point. So I went through a lot of stages where I was toxic and went through addictions and all these things, but it's my music that's always brought me back, because when I grew up, I learned music through church. So when I get lost in the world, I go to God, because at the end of the day, he's the only one that's there for me when no one else is there. And then I can't rely on my parents, because one day they're going to pass on. My children, they're my inspiration, they're my purpose to keep pushing. So for me to be able to make that change, I had to look at my kids, because when I was when I didn't have kids, I was irresponsible, I was toxic, I was doing all these things trying to find myself. Then I realized I was looking for myself in every single other person that I was being with to try and find that love. And I think it's just comes down to not having my needs met as a kid, but then growing up as that kid but being in an adult body but still having that kid mindset, trying to find that. But now I've come to realize that healing happens when you accept those things and then you understand that it's not anyone else's fault. Like, you just, like, I used to blame people for things that they did to me, and then I realized, oh no, it's not them, it was just me. I was looking for that in them, but I actually have to fill my cup and work on those things for myself. And then to me, that's where my healing journey started. But it's always been the music that's brought me back to my love for myself. And it's hard for me to be authentic in my music in the past because I was always looking for it in other people. So I'll bring other people in and record and find that. But now I've come to a point where I don't care. I'm going to put my authentic self out there, because if I don't heal myself through my music and put who I am, then people don't know who I am as well. So I guess the change of music now is more me being true to myself and just putting my heart out there. The reason why my art was there, it's also a healthy release for me, because I think for men, we don't really have places that we can release healthily. Like, we always, for myself, I used to go to the pub and drink, and to me that's not really healthy, because first of all, you're poisoning your body and stuff, and it's just like, oh, you end up spinning and talking about the same stuff. And it's not about bringing up mental health to talk about it all the time and bringing up the subject. It's just looking for solutions. Because if we're talking about the problem, we're going to amplify the problem, obviously. But it's all about looking for healthy solutions, and especially for men's mental health, it's just finding healthy release. Like Dami was saying, a good group of friends that you trust. And also, a lot of your issues, you can figure them out yourself. Like she said, you have to actually spend time doing the work on yourself. And sometimes you don't even have to look out. You just look within. And to me, when I looked within, I found that God lives in my heart. He's everywhere I go. But I was always looking for him out there. I was like, God, what's, you know, where am I? And until I hit that rock bottom, I realized, oh, it's just me and God all the time. That's why I find it easier to look within now, instead of sourcing outwards. And like what you're saying, Frosty, is my kids are my purpose. So for me to be the best I can be, I have to do that work, because I'm trying to show them the example. And when I talk to young parents these days, I say, your kids won't always do what you say, but they'll copy what you do. So I'm trying to lead by example and do that. So yeah, sorry guys, I just kind of took over the mic there, but
3: I love it, man.
4: Thanks for the opportunity to come in and share my thoughts. Appreciate it.
3: Precious, we're gonna hit you up with. It is just after 7 a.m. It is about 7:15. You are fresh, come up in one. That was our fresh preparation for you Thursday morning. We're gonna hit you up with an early track of Wayne the Wizard, and this is All My Life. You're fresh, come up in one. 5B, far more.

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0: 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We'll be on with Wayne the Wizard shortly, but this is your fresh track for your Thursday morning. 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
1: Freshies, it is just before 7:30. We've got another 30 minutes, but hey, hit us up with those shout outs and notifications. But just want to do a massive shout out to Lucky B from Logan. Hope you're well.
2: One came through. That shout out came to us on TikTok. We had to double check, and they swear they're from Logan. So,
1: but I mean, that's the thing. Like, one thing. I mean, I know this is off topic, but you know our elders.
2: Yeah.
1: The names that they used to give out their kids, like
2: they still do.
1: Yeah.
2: One like, sorry to my friend, but like. There's like one I actually think it's the coolest name, especially after this last week that's gone. Their name is Queensland, because their dad was like the biggest like Maroons fan, so they named him Queensland. And so, and there's like, what's the other one? Did you see World Cup? I think it's a great tradition that we should continue having, like, you know, naming children after events and things, you know. Yeah. Just so, it was a great story to tell.
1: And to my cousin and sir, he had twins.
2: Yeah.
1: So he called one Manusamoa and the other one Tosamoa.
2: I love that.
1: He's a rugby fan. He's a rugby fan.
2: Yeah. I really think it's like the coolest thing.
1: Just a quick shout out, and this is just want to do a shout out to the Polywide Media team on YouTube and Instagram with the latest videos covering Jayapataya's fight week and representing our people in the media space. And just a quick one, I mean, a massive shout out to all those that were involved in the entrance, in the SIVA for the entrance. It was a great night for us, and just, you know, putting Samoa on the world stage.
2: I honestly, like, Samoa's just number one. Obviously biased, but allowed. Because, yeah, shout out to the team. It's Polywide, is it? On YouTube?
1: Yeah, Polywide. It's Polywide Media team. On YouTube and Instagram.
2: Because they're sharing the stories of Pacific people.
1: Yeah, they're doing really well. It's well.
2: You know, fafikaya ya oko nga me faanga ko kalingi ya, you know, kauka ua walika ko wakumu like kikia o Samoa. Like, we're such a tiny country and nation, and just so well known around the world.
3: Got big hearts.
1: Also, I mean, obviously, you know, you've just come out with the new music, but you know, obviously, you know, in regards to, I know, you know, people sort of not stereotype us as music artists or, you know, athletes, but you're behind. So, I mean, you're awesome on the mic, but are you finding more people in your own experience? What made you go behind the music in regards to make it going into producing, into writing?
3: I think it's always been because I grew up in church playing first. It wasn't singing first, so I was playing in the band since I was 8-10 years old growing up, and then I played drums first, graduated to the bass, and then learnt guitar from my family because my dad and my uncle were all in the band. And back then it was just play better. It's like, they don't really teach you how to play, so it's just like, follow us and get better. It's like, oh, how do I get better?
2: That is such a Samoan.
3: It's sort of like a Samoan way of teaching. It's like, you just got to know how to do it. And it's like, that's... that's where the anxiety starts and all that stuff. follow my hands. It's like, oh, you're so good, you know? Just like, that's how we taught. Like, taught by getting told off getting told how to do things. So, always been behind the scenes. I love making music. To me, it's like creating music. It's creating the feeling. Because a lot of people make music for sound, and I'm like, oh, yeah, you can do that. But to me, if you really want to reach someone, you've got to create the feel, because it goes through the ear to the heart, and that's where they feel it. I was like, I'd rather be the person that builds the background, sort of like the movie, and the actor just comes and acts their part, which is the singer, and just adds that. To me, I like music production, because you get to tell the story.
1: Get the story of the vibe.
3: And you like to, you can create the story through the whole song and take people on a journey.
2: And that's what creates, like, the huge difference between music that lasts and music that just kind of, like, is very popular for now and later, like, no. It's literally, so my... I have 8 siblings, by the way, just for those people who are wondering why I bring up my siblings. There's just never ending stories. But like my brother and I, we were talking about songs and how there's like certain tracks that there's just like a feeling of like upliftment, or like it just lifts you each time it hits like a certain bar or like a certain riff, or like it's the sound that really evokes emotion.
3: Definitely.
2: So that's actually pretty awesome. So how did you go from look at how we do it and do it like this to producing like professionally and doing music in the way that you do now?
3: Well, coming into the professional scene, it was like an accident. Everybody, the older generation knows the story back in the days when we went on random and became the first Australian X Factor winners back in the days. So that kind of pushed me into fame and that side of things.
1: But just confirming, you were the first.
3: Yes, we were the first Polynesians. Yeah. Shout out to all the boys. It's 20 years actually this year. It's our 20th anniversary.
2: Yeah.
3: And shout out to all the boys that were part of that group. We were kind of pushed into superstardom at a young age, so we ended up being very quickly, and we were still kids, and we were trying to figure out how to navigate that space of being out in the public. To me, it's like music is real sacred to me because I learned in church. So it's, to me, it's like God gifted me with this talent. So every time I had to put it out there as like a image thing, I was like, oh, it kind of took a part of me every time.
2: Because for you, it's a spiritual
3: experience. I'm like, oh, I'm selling myself short for, you know, a quick fame or a quick whatever.
2: Yeah.
3: So that's why when I stopped, I came out of the group and I just like went into like a part where I just didn't like music because we went through the label and things went funny and that, and then just leaving the music industry to what I thought it was going to be. It was totally different when I got there. I was like, oh, this is all business and like it's really degrading to the soul. So you couldn't be your authentic self because you literally become a product.
2: Yeah.
3: So I took a long journey off, and coming back to music was trying to find that love again because it became like an image thing.
2: Yeah.
3: And I was like, nah, I need to go back to the roots. And obviously going through my journey, I had a lot of different experiences with music, and it's changed over the years. But that, to me, I'm like, that's showing the different stages I was at.
2: Yeah.
3: Because I can't just be making music for anything anymore now.
2: Yeah.
3: I've gone to a stage where now I'm authentically making music on how I feel. And I don't rush my projects. Like everybody knows over the years, they come out randomly. But because I'm trying to be authentic to my art, because I know that music is more than just sound that I make and put out into the world. There's an intention behind it. And if my intention's not right when I put the music out, I'm not going to be proud of it.
2: Yeah.
3: So I had to stop making secular music for years because I'm like, oh, my kids are in the picture. If they hear that this is the kind of music I'm putting out there, that's my legacy I'm putting out there forever. And I'm like, I don't want to be remembered of just like making that kind of music when I was going through that stage. So now that I've recorded my daughter, to me, I'm like, she's the reason why I changed the way I was when I was really toxic, because I had a purpose when she came into my life. And ever since I had kids, I'm like, I need to be better and create the kind of music that I want to be remembered for, for them to listen to it in the future when I'm long gone. Because when you're gone, the music stays forever.
2: Yeah.
3: And it's something that my kids can remember me by. It's like, oh, as long as it wasn't all just the clubbing stuff and that's all that dad made, but at least I'm going back to my roots, kind of like using the gift that God gave me. When I realize now it's not my gift to hide away, which is what I used to do when I was like, oh, I'm not sure if people will like it. That's not up to me to judge. God gave me the gift so I can create it for other people, because somebody could hear the song and feel it.
2: Yeah.
3: And they could heal from that. So I'm like, for years I used to hold on to these projects and be like, oh, this is mine. I don't know if I want anybody to hear that side of me. But now I'm like, nah, I'm going to be true to my talent, which was from God. Create it, let it go, share it, and just put it out into the world, because somebody might be feeling that struggle that I was going through when I was recording that song, and they might relate to it, and they might be able to find some sort of healing.
2: Yeah.
3: So that's where I'm at with my musical journey, and that's why I've decided to come out and
2: start
3: recording myself instead of just recording other people and trying to find
2: that
3: sound, that, or trying to use their voice to project me, because at the end of the day, they got a different story. Everybody has a different story, but we all kind of go through the same kind of struggles in life.
2: Yeah.
3: So I think that's the point where we all come together and, oh yeah, I can relate to that. It's not the same story, but I kind of went through that.
2: Resonate,
3: yeah, like, especially with us Samoans and in our culture and within the religion. It's very similar structure, so that's why we can all relate to each other in some sort of way.
2: Yeah, there's definitely a lot of cultural I guess, structure that we can all come back to, and like that's our middle ground, yep. where we're able to, even though if we belong to different religions or different locations that we grew up, there are certain things that are in principle, or there are certain things that are ingrained in all of us that we have. So yeah, no, thank you so much for sharing that. With the projects that you are working on, or the ones that you have released more recently or are coming out with, what have you found is the most different for you, like this time around versus when you last were releasing?
3: Recently, it's more of being authentic to myself.
2: Mm-hmm.
3: Whereas in the past, it was like, oh, I want to make a clubbing song with these guys who are rappers and that. So I became that person to create that sound.
2: So it was more for others as opposed to for yourself.
3: Exactly. So like I was saying, my journey was trying to find myself in others. And that's been my life journey as well. And now I'm coming to the point where I'm alone. I've got to find that in myself, and I've got to fill my cup up.
2: Yeah.
3: Because I think that's where a lot of my so-called mental health problems came from.
2: Mm.
3: Was just losing myself in other people and trying to be accepted by others.
2: Yeah.
3: But then I realized, oh, I've abandoned myself because I'm trying to look for myself in someone else. So I had to come home to myself and fill up my cup, which is hard to do when I've always, because I'm the oldest boy, so we've got a different responsibility in the Samoan family. We have the most stress because we think about things, and my dad's the same. He's the oldest boy, so there's a lot of pressure and responsibility on us, but at the end of the day, God gives us the strength to push through, even through the hardest times. Like we think we can't go through. Yeah. I just go to God because I'm like, I've seen my dad just push through as well. And I'm like, oh, if he can do it, I can do it. And it's just something that's been passed on. And I don't believe in generational curses, as they say. I believe they're generational patterns. And if we don't learn how to change that pattern, then we just repeat the cycle.
2: Mm.
3: And yeah, that's all I'm trying to do, is just trying to be better than I was, not better than anyone else, but better than myself yesterday, and trying to improve myself and learn from the mistakes, and just grow. We're here to grow, and if you're the same all the time every year, which is what I was for a long time, I realized I wasn't growing in those seasons. But now that my kids are getting older, like they're feeding me as much as I'm trying to teach them. At the end of the day, this is their generation that they're growing up in. And they're a lot more conscious these days, so they're actually teaching me as well.
2: Yeah, definitely a lot more aware as well of their social their awareness. Settings. And
3: they're very aware about how we act, so I've got to change the way that I present myself to my kids. Mm-hmm. And at the same time, I can be that strong, disciplined parent that has to discipline in those ways, but at the same time, they have to learn how to be vulnerable through me, because... Your kids, the parents, we're the first teachers for the kids.
2: Yeah, for sure.
3: We can't expect them to go to school and learn everything from them. No, we're actually the people responsible of teaching our kids how home to be the way they are.
2: Home's the first school.
3: 100%.
2: Schoolroom. So for those who are listening to us, how can they find you on social media, or how are they able to find your projects or what you're working on?
3: Social media... I've got a SoundCloud account with most of my music, a lot of the music that I've put out over the years. But I'm on social media, Wayne the Wizard or Wayne Talval. I'm going back to my original name. Wayne the Wizard was a stage name from back in 2005 when I was a part of the Beatbox Alliance with Joel Turner and the boys.
2: Yeah.
3: And a big shout out to, rest in peace to my also Thomas the Tank, old school, Logan City, OG. Southside OG.
2: Yeah.
3: Big rest in peace, and also rest in peace to a lot of the family that have passed away. A big reason of me speaking out now is I had a close stalker of mine pass away last year, Suli Halahala on the north side. And from then on, when everybody came back together, I realized, I haven't seen these friends that I grew up with for so long, but to be reunited in those settings, it was sad, but at the same time, it was good to see everybody still here. And then it just reignited that. Like I was like, nah, if you think of somebody, call out, like reach out to them. Like don't sit there and go, oh man, maybe I should call them, maybe I'm not. Because I used to sit there and procrastinate and go, man, I should check up on this guy. But then I realized, nah, I got to do this, because when people check up on me or when I'm in my dark times, I'm just like, oh man, I wish someone could reach out.
2: Yeah.
3: But at the same time, I've got to do the same thing. When I think of someone, I'm now starting to reach out, because
2: the phone works both ways.
3: Yeah, life is short, and we don't know if we're going to wake up tomorrow. So it's just coming to a place of gratitude. And I think that's where the healing starts, is when you be grateful for what you have instead of thinking about what you don't have or what you could have.
2: Mm.
3: It's, yeah, gratitude's the attitude for me now and moving forward in my music.
2: Yeah.
3: It's all about healing and being the best that I can be. And I'm not a professional, like Dami was saying. I'm not a professional in any way for to speak on this, but I'm just talking about my own experiences.
2: Yeah.
3: But yeah, you can find me on all social media platforms, Wayne the Wizard or Wayne Talvo.
2: All right. Thank you so much for sharing that with us this morning.
3: Thanks for having me, guys.
1: We're just going to let you up with a couple of tracks, and then we'll be here to say 12 past 4. But you're freshening up with one, then we'll hook you up with all these tracks.

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The Codes of Practice cover matters relating to program content, including local content, news, current affairs, Australian music content, programs for children, and the responsibilities associated with broadcasting to the community. They also cover aspects such as community access and participation in the operation of this service. Copies of the codes are available on the 4EB website.

0: Frisch. She's, we are in the last 10 minutes of the show, but just a message shout out to our Frisch guest this morning. Man, yes. Frischies, we've gone from Frischpiration to his music, getting a bit of inside of also Wayne the Wizard, aka not be going by Wayne Talval. So look out for that, Frischies. We'll definitely be putting up his socials on our Frisch Crew page. If you have any questions, then you can hit us up on our socials, Instagram, Facebook, and they now call it X, but you can go on there. As always, we are accepting any emails that you can come through. But Frischies, we just played Please Don't Make Me Cry, and that what you did to the song was a little bit, man. We also listened to Leolte. And just a couple of the songs that you've come out recently is Please Don't Make Me Cry, Always On My Mind. You've also got one of the classics, Mo'omo'onga, To Love Somebody, which is a song, Tips, Longova.
1: Yep.
0: And then, as we said, we did play Leote. How's it been since releasing these tracks?
2: It's been a good release, to be honest. Yeah. Like, a lot of the tracks have been sitting in my hard drive for a long time. A lot of people think, oh, you just recorded it. Like, nah. Like, a lot of those songs that I did personally have been sitting there for over 10 years.
3: Crazy.
2: That's what I mean. There's been a lot of mental battles to
3: finally
2: release it. But to me, I'm like, nah, that's me just releasing the stuff that, you know, because I guess for us, we tend to hold, especially us men, tend to hold a lot of emotions. And that's the stuff that we don't know how to release, like, healthily. We either hold it in so much that it explodes. But yeah, I've just realized, oh, we've got to find safe ways to release these things. And sometimes it's just sitting around with a group of friends that you trust and just talking, being authentic and being transparent. And just,
0: I know we're close to the end, and sorry, but just a quick one. I mean, you stated that, you know, you've got this music locked in the bank, you're releasing it. How does it feel to go, does it bring up good or mixed emotions, or that mixed emotions that it has been good to release in regards to the music that, you know, you're bringing out of the bank?
2: It's actually been a good release, because back in the days when I was recording it, I wasn't in a good space. But now that I've gone through that journey, it's like, oh, it's good to release it. And to me, it makes room and space for me to create more. Get rid of the old and make space for the new.
3: I think it's also, it would be pretty good for you to look back and be like, oh man, like, I'm not in that place anymore.
2: Exactly.
3: I'm in a much better place. So it would be a really good indicator for you on your journey and how far you've come. So thank you for sharing your talent and your music with us, and we had a great chat offline. So sorry, guys.
2: But good.
3: It's really been lovely to have that conversation with you today.
2: Thank you. I appreciate you guys.
0: What can we now expect from yourself going forward?
2: A lot of collaborating is my goal for the future, but also just creating wholesome music again.
3: Yes,
2: bringing everybody back to their hearts.
3: Yeah,
2: to me, it's like the only thing that's missing these days is like heartfelt music.
3: Yes,
2: where's all our slow jams going? Where's our, you know, people like, oh, where's the old school music? It's actually the feeling of the heart. That's what we're missing.
0: That's it.
2: And I'm just like, oh yeah, I'm just gonna create from the heart all the time and just see how we go. And yeah, stay tuned.
0: Awesome. As Damien stated, I mean, massive thank you for coming through, man. Like,
2: I
0: definitely
2: it.
0: Felt that our listeners, who are not only in Brisbane,
3: we're from here, there, everywhere.
0: Thank you very much for all our listeners that tune in. But any just the last words for yourself and to the Frischies, or
2: just if you're going through hard times, just almost hard to say, but face that fear that you're trying to avoid, because that's the thing that's creating that confusion. Because I feel like mental health is a confusion between the mind and the heart. It's like our heart knows what we need, but our mind's also telling us something different. So don't always believe what your mind is telling you,
0: because
2: sometimes if we sit alone too much, we end up listening to just ourselves, and sometimes that voice isn't a good voice. So you know, just be around your family, love always, serve out of a place of love. If you don't or even speak out of a place of love all the time. And if you don't have anything to say out of love, just don't say it. Just be kind to yourself as well, is another thing. It's like, we're all so hard on ourselves these days. And don't compare yourself, like the sis was saying. Don't look on social media and compare yourself to anyone else. Everybody's got their own journey, and your story can help someone else. So be your authentic self, and gratitude is the attitude for me.
3: Yeah.
2: Praise God. God bless.
0: Anything else you're swinging out there, Demi?
3: No, just shout out to everybody during this winter. Maloa, Malue, you know, Maloa, Sue, like, and Maloa, Kosi Ainga, and community. So, everybody that is, whether you are going through it or whether you're not, I hope that you guys are blessed. You take care of yourselves, take care of each other, you stay healthy, and make sure you guys are drinking enough water because winter makes you think you're not thirsty, but you really need it. So, yeah, ko anga ingu, go bye.
0: This gets fresh news. It is 2 minutes, but you can go to www.4ab.org.au Samoa, and you'll be able to listen to the Fresh Crew every Thursday from about 9 a.m. Thank you very much.
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Good morning, Olgeta, Daba Namona, Rarani Namona, and Amangai Velo MEA. This is Papua New Guinea's program of Hereva Talk Talk. I'm your producer and host, Maureen Mopio. Firstly, Radio 4EB acknowledges Aboriginal and Torres Strait Islander peoples as the first Australians or First Nations people. We recognise their cultures, histories and diversity and their deep connection to the lands, waters and seas of Queensland and Torres Strait. We acknowledge the Jagera people and the Turrbal people as the traditional custodians of Meanjin or Brisbane, the lands on which our office is located and where we meet, work and learn. We pay our respects to Jagera and Turrbal elders past, present and emerging. Firstly, we begin with the national anthem of Papua New Guinea, O Arise. Oh.

0: Welcome back to Papua New Guinea's Head of a Talk Talk. Now, for the rest of our PNG's Head of a Talk Talk, I will bring you news snippets, voices, chats, and conversations of interest to our Papua New Guinea audience, for our Papua New Guineans, and about our Papua New Guinea people. Wherever and whatever you may be doing, I will keep you company for the next 55 minutes. And obviously, welcome back to Papua New Guinea's Head of a Talk Talk. We will be having Sean Jacobs, who is our special live guest today. I've asked him to come in as his book he's written called A Complicated Inheritance, Papua New Guinea at 50. And his book launch was held on Tuesday, June 9th. Welcome to the program, Sean Jacobs. How are you today?
1: Good morning, Ogeta, and good morning, Wontok Maureen. Great to be back. It's raining a bit outside, which is a bit disappointing, but
0: that won't dampen our spirits.
1: No, that's right.
0: Yes. Good. So, how did the book launch go?
1: Terrific. It was excellent. It was well turned out. My big thanks as well to the Australian Institute of International Affairs, who put that on and do a series of really rolling and informed discussions on a range of international topics. And we're lucky that Pacific and PNG gets a great focus through them. So it was a terrific launch the other night. And a great turnout, a lot of interest, and a great discussion, importantly.
0: So who are the makeup of the people that attended? Who are they?
1: Yeah, so obviously there's a lot of members that they draw upon. Also, you know, a lot of allies and good friends of ours, Maureen, in the PNG Pacific Australia community. And then also just, naturally interested people who want to learn a bit more about PNG, but also just so all those other elements that I think we'll talk about as well, and then, you know, in the book. Culture, economic growth, the role of institutions, democracy, etc. So, yeah, a broad cross-section, but some great interest.
0: Congratulations again. And why did you call it A Complicated Inheritance, Papua New Guinea at 50? And maybe I'll concentrate on A Complicated Inheritance.
1: Sure. Look, I think, just rolling back for a second on, I guess, it kind of why I wrote the book, and there were two sort of elements that really inspired it. So importantly, the book is an amalgamation of all the essays that I put together on PNG over the past 16 years. So from about 2010 or 2011 to right up until late last year, or early this year, actually. And what I really wanted to do was bring a certain perspective to PNG. So, the more I read on economics and more I read in philosophy and history, the more that I sort of found that the only way that poverty is beaten is through wealth. And I think that perspective's kind of missing a lot from a lot of the commentary and discussion on Papua New Guinea. I think, you know, from what I read and what I saw, there was a lot of a lot of what's written about PNG is really bound up in academia. There's not a general audience that can find PNG accessible from a reading sort of point of view. So I really wanted to unlock that. And that's not casting aspersions at academia, but again, I wanted to bring those broader perspectives of history and philosophy and economics to Papua New Guinea, and then also present that to a wider audience. But you'd asked about the term A Complicated Inheritance. So I think it's just a really neat term that captures PNG's institutions, how they fit, the legacy of those today from 1975 to 2026, and with 50 years last year. PNG's, you know, you can think about it in two ways, and I think this comes out in the book. You can be optimistic about things or you can be pessimistic, and there's a lot to be pessimistic about, as you know, Maureen, a lot of listeners know as well. But there's also things that I think we need to be enthusiastic about, and PNG's got a lot of attributes there. So it's messy. It is a complicated inheritance.
0: Before I go into the context of the book, you did say it was for Claudette. Can you explain who Claudette is?
1: Oh, yes. I'm glad you mentioned that. So Claudette's my little girl. So she's my little darling. She's just over 2 years old now. And, I do write about my parents briefly at the start of the book in the intro. And Claudie is my little girl. And obviously, this is the first book I've written since she's been born. So just devoted it to her.
0: Just going back to the book in itself, you have lived in and amongst grassroots in settlements in Port Moresby and worked in highest levels of governments from PNG to the Australian government. How has this experience from grassroots shaped your thinking and writing?
1: Yeah, so that's a really good question because I do talk about this kind of at the start. You do see, and this is really, I think, comes back to that fundamental point around perspective. So, you know, when I started working in PNG, I was with the United Nations. So it was then called UNIFEM, which was the Development Fund for Women. That's obviously now amalgamated into UN Women. But I was really working on the ground in all parts of New Guinea with local government, but provincial and national government to a degree as well. And that was really just obviously on the sharp end of things. You're getting the full spectrum of government. You're working with the police, with market vendors, with LGAs across the country. And I just found that a fascinating perspective, but it was really exhausting and tiring. So I then decided, you know, how are decisions made at the highest levels, you know, of the Australian government in particular? And so that's when I moved to Canberra and worked at Prime Minister and Cabinet, and then worked in the national security space primarily, but a few other policy areas too. So I think it was just that perspective, Maureen, that I really wanted to, you know, utilise to shape my thinking and my writing. And I guess when I moved to Canberra, I finally sort of got confident enough to be able to put together, you know, decent bits of writing that were palpable and, you know, synthesized for a general audience. And then they got reception and uptake. So I was able to just build over time and just tease out a lot more of that perspective that I thought was important to bring.
0: So you would have experienced power outages or electricity in settlements and perhaps no running water, people struggling to have proper food or nutrition and even facing financial difficulties, sending children to schools and lack of access to health opportunities and proper housing. Will these issues be solved in a growing economy like in PNG in the next 50 years or so?
1: Yeah, it's a really challenging question. It's probably the central theme of, you know, the last 16 years of my writing. I think, you know, if you just track, say, something like electricity, Maureen, and just see, you know, there's goals, there's always been aspirations for connecting more Papua New Guineans up to the grid. But, you know, currently at the moment, I think it's about only 15% of people have formal access to electricity. Again, we've had aspirations for so long to lift that number. It's not something that is lifting. I think it's something that's extremely challenging and holding PNG back in particular. But that's just one example, because I think energy poverty really hamstrings Papua New Guinea, especially from, you know, if you, you know, from a health perspective, education, security as well, it really affects every other part of life. So I think if the energy problem can be solved in PNG, then that's a really good way to unlock all those things that you mentioned before about health, education, etc. So I think it's probably time to think about more creative solutions about how we do that. But I think the other element too is just one of these tensions I struggled with intellectually with PNG was just as the country grew economically, culture frayed apart. And when you look at it more broadly, all nations and societies actually go through this challenge and tension because, you know, an economically liberal and growing economy means cultural fragmentation to some degree. So I think that the alternative to that is not growing and being in a stationary state. So that's a tricky one to grapple with, but we, you know, we want to stay optimistic. And I think energy poverty, curing that is the solution to these other ailments.
0: We'll come later on other topics, but what was the single biggest misconception about Papua New Guinea that you felt compelled to correct when putting this decade of writing together?
1: Yeah, what I've seen sort of growing a bit, but the misconception, Maureen, is around Port Moresby really needing to solve Papua New Guinea problems. There was, you know, kind of a consistency around seeing a lot of PNG's problems needing to be solved via international agreements or in Geneva or in New York under resolutions or, you know, even what Canberra is doing. But I think a lot of those, you know, it really comes back to agency and capability and in Port Moresby and also the provinces. But I do think that that's, you know, that's changing, but it's probably a conception that's been out there that I've tried to correct in my writing gently and carefully as well.
0: What would you like Australian public to get out of this book?
1: Yeah, sure. Look, I think it's probably, you know, clearly just an understanding or an appreciation of Papua New Guinea and the dynamics there. I think the agency and the capability of, you know, of the talent that is in New Guinea that is just waiting to be unlocked. It's really quite incredible when you get out on the ground and work, you know, in village or provincial level and just see how entrepreneurial and, again, talented and creative a lot of everyday Papua New Guineans are. And I've sort of tried to tease that out. But I think, you know, the Australian public could get a misconception about what PNG's like or it doesn't have, you know, individuals like that there due to its, you know, many ailments that we read about every day. But, you know, I think that's, you know, certainly something I'd like the Australian public to get out of the book, you know, and those other perspectives I mentioned too, Maureen.
0: So what would you like Papua New Guinea to get out of this book?
1: No, fair enough. So I think it's probably falls back on that element about that misconception. And I do see this changing about the Papua New Guinean government and also local individuals in Papua New Guinea being more responsible for stewardship and agency over the country's problems. And, you know, I do think that's changing dramatically with a lot of the next generation, you know, that I'm seeing. There's that enthusiasm to fix capabilities or improve capabilities, but work within the political system to actually try, you know, fix a lot of its challenges. So that's something I'd certainly like Papua New Guineans themselves to get out of this book.
0: I am speaking to Sean Jacobs, who is the author of A Complicated Inheritance, PNG at 50, which was launched on Tuesday. It's a series of essays as well as put together as a book. Now, we will go for a break, listen to the station IDs, and come back with after the Eastern Highlands song.
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0: Welcome back to Papua New Guinea's Herba Tok Tok, and that track you heard was from the Eastern Highlands Province, Afloat, recorded by the Weapons of Choice, Ari Leke. My guest is Sean Jacobs, who is an author of A Complicated Inheritance. I'm just trying to get my notes here because I'm doing technical duties as well. A Complicated Inheritance, PNG at 50. PNG has a massive booming resource sector, mining copper, gold, etc., and the liquefied natural gas, oil, and as I said, cocoa as well. Yet everyday challenges in health, education, and security remain severe. How does Papua New Guinea bridge that gap, Sean?
1: Yeah, look, and I think it's a key challenge that I think comes back to energy poverty in particular. You know, I think that takes care of a lot of challenges at a very base level around health and education in particular. I think security is interesting because it's in its own, I guess, in its own space. You know, I've written a lot about that, people will see in the book. And one of the earliest things that I noticed from working, you know, up there and with the RPNGC as well pretty closely, and in multiple capacities actually over the years, but it's just simply there aren't enough police officers in Papua New Guinea. I think the UN ratio is 1 to 400 or 200, or I can't remember the exact figures, but PNG's is about 3 or nearly 4 times that. So I think just at a fundamental, you know, numbers level, it's impossible to keep law and order when you have, you know, one police officer for every 1,000 plus people. So I think that that's something that, you know, that really needs, you know, addressing in terms of just increasing numbers of personnel, increased capabilities, physical presence. As we know, PNG is a very geographically dispersed country, and it makes, obviously, if violence is in an inaccessible part of the country, it makes it really impossible to police quickly and rigorously and do well. But, you know, it has been done before, obviously not the same with the same population size, but I think that that's a unique problem that can be we can start addressing that by simply having more presence of police, and that's done by increased police numbers. So I'm not naive enough to think that that'll solve every problem, but it's probably not the worst place to start, because there are obviously so many back-end issues with building an increased number of workforce that come with resourcing, you know, capabilities, skilling, and, you know, appropriate people to be recruited as well, etc. So that is challenging, but more numbers is a decent place to start. And I think, again, you know, health and education, you know, one thing I've sort of looked at recently is, you know, PNG's, you know, provinces and the state of the hospitals is really dire. I mean, you think you've spoken about this too, Morena touched on this, you know, in the different forums you're involved in. But this, yeah, again, the state of hospitals, it leaves very little to be desired. But I think better localized energy solutions at health facilities would help dramatically in terms of hygiene, in terms of patient care and basic amenity. You know, when there isn't enough electricity to run most of the morgues in the 22 provincial hospitals, you know, that is a serious problem. And then you've also got downstream effects of hygiene, etc. And then just patient comfort and amenity, I think, you know, with vans don't work, or you're not able to clean, you know, anything because there's not enough pressure in the hose. There's all those problems that causes. And I think those can be addressed by advancing energy solutions that are localized at those facilities in particular. Again, probably not the worst place to start among a whole list of issues or problems. And then education's largely the same. So, you know, we all think about, you know, students having iPads, etc., or laptops, but, you know, a lot of educational institutions can't pay teachers. A lot of them are just volunteering their time and effort, or there aren't enough resources, or again, there's not enough light to actually study or do homework when the sun goes down. So very fundamental challenges that I think can be mitigated by that energy poverty issue again.
0: You bring up the challenges and the issues. Now, I'm just wondering, I was going to touch on security issues a little later, but now that you brought it up, I will now touch on that. So how effective is the work of police in policing the crime issues, gender-based violence, and gender and general safety of citizens?

0: Yeah, I think this is an interesting one because it's obviously not just a policing issue. Obviously, that is, a key factor, but there are a lot of elements of culture involved. There are also elements of kind of, passivity in terms of seeing violence unfold and then doing little about it or using, culture as an explanation for it. I think probably this is something where it definitely needs a lot more of a joined up approach, because one of the challenges that we found when I was working in this space was just in terms of, the civil society groups have the networks to provide support, but if they're underfunded or they don't have the resourcing or basic security, that makes that capability really difficult. Say in the marketplaces where about 93 or 94% of market vendors in Papua New Guinea are women. And that's where, and they're amazing, obviously the lives are incredibly tough and difficult, but there's some amazing entrepreneurial capabilities that women market vendors have, and also conditions that they have to endure. But that economic multiplier that they provide for their communities, their families, and others as well is tremendous. Yet marketplaces are really ungoverned spaces, and a lot of cases they're run by local governments in townships throughout PNG. So then you bring in local government, better management, etc. That is something that we worked really, closely with provincial and local government in particular on. And then also, local police as well, in many instances were under-equipped, underfunded, and then I guess under-resourced, but it didn't have basic capabilities to be able to respond to certain issues or handle certain things. So you really just see the multi-dimensional nature of a lot of problems in New Guinea that's not just common to marketplaces, but also other spaces in the country as well.
1: So is the prison system and apprehending criminals working in a Western developing environment, and would rehabilitation and cultural education or provide jobs opportunities be the answer to addressing the so-called offenders who do not have employment opportunities?
0: Yeah, I think this is, and I'm glad you asked it too, because I think this is another one of those issues that's kind of a back end issue. So say if you do increase, and I've written about this extensively as well, if you do increase, say have more police officers in the RPNGC, therefore, if you're picking up more crime, then you need to think about the back end of your justice system. Is the court system capable? How is the prison system functioning? I've seen a lot of high profile escapes and high volume escapes from a lot of prisons in Papua New Guinea. And I've just seen as well, a lot of the conditions of them, again, leave little to be desired. So I think there's this sort of full system thinking about, if you want to solve one problem, then you have to solve quite a few, which makes it so challenging. But that one in particular is where I think you need to think about the back end of actually what happens if you do start improving your capabilities and you're getting more criminals off the street, to be frank, and what the implications are, especially for a democracy like Papua New Guinea.
1: You did mention death penalty to detect criminals and having penalties for criminals for various crimes. Will this work in that type of PNG society, and what do you hope can be done?
0: Yeah, sure. So, that was an interesting one. The PNG government's floated a couple of times, or, I'm not sure what the status of it. It went away a few years ago, but I think it's back on the agenda, or was put back on the agenda last year or the year before. Look, I think this is a wider debate about, the death penalty and its validity. So there's moral implications, obviously, on both sides of this thing, and then criminologists have studied this pretty extensively. I think probably I've since sort of thought harder about this, and written about it less, but it's probably part of a broader toolkit of dissuasion of criminal activity. I think, there's, and I've got to think back to the piece that I put in the book on this, but I think if you have more police, you've got a more effective justice system, you've got a better ecosystem, in terms of governance and how, say local marketplaces, etc., are run, but also just other public spaces, and things are a bit more full spectrum, then the need for, criminal dissuasion drops dramatically. But I think in some cases, people have to be reminded, especially with committing crimes, that there's severe and harsh consequences, which certainly is the case in Papua New Guinea. But, the harsher penalties is certainly a characteristic of that, I think.
1: You do suggest, like, quality police force expanding market economic opportunities could create scope for crime reduction in PNG as well. You want to elaborate on that?
0: Yeah, sure. So I think, you know, I haven't looked at the numbers too recently, but I do write a bit about, you know, I remember when, gosh, this goes back to when I was with the UN, and an official from the World Bank was visiting, or we were having a discussion, and, you know, he said there's a lot of nations in the world, or a lot of capitals that are in Port Moresby's position, where there's just a lot of young men wandering around without a lot to do. And it was probably one of the first public presentations I did on New Guinea, kind of made that as a starting point. And, you know, I'd looked at, say, Tony Blair's approach in the UK, where it was like fairness begins with the chance of a job. And I really applied that lens to Port Moresby and to Papua New Guinea and thought, okay, well, look, if you can improve economic conditions, or if more people can be closer to a growing economy, then you reduce the need for crime. Now, I think there's multiple dimensions to that, of course, but, you know, part of my thinking and that longer piece that I wrote about PNG and its police force was when the RPNGC put on a recruitment drive, they're oversubscribed by thousands and thousands of people. So obviously young people in particular and young men are very eager for a job. And that's just emblematic, I think, of a lot of other job markets, not just the RPNGC in New Guinea. So yeah, that's kind of explaining from that perspective about, you know, where opportunities come, Maureen, from a growing economy, and what PNG really needs is opportunities.
1: So you've been in Canberra boardrooms. What was the understanding of Canberra at that time of PNG's economic capability or economic ventures of what was and is happening on the ground in a local village market? Vendors selling up Simuk Bruce, for example, or Buai Seller village produce of women in small to medium enterprise, example, selling bilums on street markets. And what was that marketplace like? Did they understand that in the boardrooms? And what took you to the boardroom? So you might as well say
0: that.
1: Yeah,
0: sure. No, fair enough. Right. So again, it was that sort of element of me that I spoke about at the start, was just trying to go to get this perspective of how decisions are made at the highest levels of government, you know, that affect things on the ground for DFAT and other agencies that operate in the Pacific, but in Papua New Guinea in particular. And, you know, I think, you know, it's fair to say that it was quite limited in that respect about an understanding and appreciation of all those elements you mentioned. But that's what I really sort of wanted to bring, is just when designing, you know, more broadly at a strategic level, when thinking about how we design commitments, you know, how we design agreements with Papua New Guinea or other Pacific nations, just being fully mindful of the capabilities within those nations themselves, and especially within Papua New Guinea. And I think having that ground level understanding or appreciation of those market, you know, in those marketplaces, you know, people selling buai or village produce, or in those the entrepreneurial capabilities of women and others, you know, in SMEs, small to medium enterprises in Papua New Guinea, in places that you would never expect as well. You know, I think that broader perspective on those discussions as well, and just thinking hard about, okay, well, when it comes to, and again, I've been in this space as well, designing a grant or a program, what are the compliance elements that we need to put in place that make sure that we make it accessible in terms of the program to the widest number of people, and it's not just rewarding a few, but at the same time demanding a level of accountability, so it using funds prudently, etc. I think that's a tension that, you know, a lot of people have in DFAT and other agencies as well. But look, I think more and more people appreciate it the closer they get and the more time they spend in New Guinea as well, which is really great to see from a lot of people in DFAT and other agencies, and, you know, the Queensland government in particular, and other state governments that do great work in New Guinea.
1: Correct me if I'm wrong, but just reading part of your writings, you brought up possible breakdown in Wantok system structures, village communal norms being challenged, and there is a shift towards individualism. Will this work economically for the 600 speaking languages, most diverse, and more than 1,000 tribes who have their own villas and structures in the next 50 years?
0: Yeah, look, I think, again, this is one of these trends, Maureen, that a lot of nations go through in terms of, you know, that breakdown of the kinship group and this ascendance of the individual. And that's what happens, I guess, when economies grow naturally. You know, there are fewer children, individuals are able to make more economic decisions. You kind of think more about, you know, what are some other aspects than mere survival? And then also you just don't need the kinship group to support you. So it's, you know, strictly speaking from a functional or resource point of view at scale at a very broad level. So, you know, that obviously has happened in parts in New Guinea, but then also in other parts that hasn't happened too. You can see it obviously in the huge population explosion that PNG's had.
1: How many are there now?
0: It's a great question. I think we kind of over 10 mil, but you know, I've read some estimations and spoken to some people based on imagery they've seen that it's around 16 potentially, or could be 17. And I guess this is one of these things where, you know, running a census would probably be a great idea to do, but is very, very tricky to do.
1: The transition to economic change from clans holding lands or owning lands is in matrilineal societies as well, women owning land to now privately owned land, owning in some situations. And there's tribal violence, breakdown of traditional held families or one or kingship structure. This is a tremendous strain on PNG's social fabric. And all this point to a disruptive near-term future for PNG with now increased intake of processed foods in that context. What are the economic benefits of Papua New Guineans?
0: Yeah, so there's probably two answers here, I think, Maureen, in terms of, you know, there's some fantastic work that I came across called Invisible Capital, and it's done by Peruvian economist Hernando de Soto. And he talks about, you know, the need for private property, not just around land ownership, but being able to prove on paper what you own and just how important that is. Because there's billions in invisible capital, he calls, that he found. And I sort of applied that lens to New Guinea. And, you know, there would be not billions, but the similar tension arises about being able to prove what you own on paper. So that's critically important. But when that's contested or you don't have, you know, a legal system that properly supports that, or a contested legal space with a contested clanship space as well, and tensions there, it makes the ownership of property extremely difficult. So, yeah, I think this is one of these things of these messiness, or this, you know, this complicated inheritance, this messiness of growth, and especially around land in particular, and private, from, you know, customary to private. But, you know, I do think that for PNG to really grow, and like you asked, Maureen, about, you know, the economic benefits over the next 50 years, more and more people are going to have to prove what they own so we can actually unlock that invisible capital that a lot of Papua New Guineans have. And that comes from a, you know, good rule of law, a decent governance system. But I think ultimately, you know, private land owning and just being able to prove what you own on paper.
1: That's going to be difficult, proving what you own on paper, because a lot of 80% are still in rural areas, aren't they?
0: Indeed. So this is again a very fundamental governance challenge around Papua New Guinea. But I think, yeah, if you know, trying to unlock over the next, you know, 50 years, and coming from the first 50, that's an area that PNG will need to improve upon if livelihoods are going to be elevated in any way. But yeah, so I think, you know, and you raised a good point around the intake of processed foods. You know, that's something in particular. It's one of these things where, you know, health indicators in Papua New Guinea are terrible, but we're living longer, and you know, our diets are not great as well. So it's kind of this weird dynamic again that a lot of nations and societies endure and go through, is people are living longer, but they might not be necessarily healthier as well. But I guess this is one of these things of increased consumption from a growing economy that drives that as well. And it's one of these trade-offs, I think, of growth too.
1: So away from that, can we talk about when you migrated to Australia, your background, where your mum is from and that?
0: Yeah, sure. So me, Mungi Kavyang, Mungi New Island, or New Hanover more specifically. So,
1: do women own land in that particular area?
0: Correct, yeah. So it's matrilineal. Yeah, so in the Sui clan on New Hanover. And so mum was a nurse, and then Dad was from Adelaide, so he moved up to Port Moresby to fly for Air New Guinea in the late 70s, so obviously just after independence, and they met there. And so shout out to my sister who's probably listening from Melbourne, Victoria, and my little niece too, Sydney. So my sister's the eldest, and she was born in Rabaul, and then my brother James and I were born in Pom as well. But we didn't come straight to Australia. We moved to the Middle East in Bahrain because Dad was, again, commercial pilot. So we moved in about 88. So, and we had about 10 years there, and then back to Adelaide, and then the Gold Coast, and then Griffith University, where I'm still attached to now, as a Asia Institute Industry Fellow. So, yeah, I've had a sort of many homes, but you could definitely count, you know, Adelaide or, you know, Brisbane and Port Moresby as two of them, and Kavieng, I should say.
1: Sean Jacob is my special guest this morning on 98.1 FM Brisbane with PNG's Herbert Talk Talk. I have to touch on Bougainville. PNG Parliament is in session now, and Bougainville issue is being discussed. Yesterday, the Bougainville Minister Makiba presented the sessional order to go through procedures, and the next part is to present the referendum outcome of 97.7% voted in 2019 by the people of Bougainville to be politically independent. Now, the Prime Minister James Marape stated before, or by August 30, 2026, a vote by the National Parliamentarians is to take place to have the final vote or three-quarter majority to say yes to Bougainville gaining its political independence or not. Bougainville issue has been a traumatic chapter in PNG's history. What is your observation on the issue, Sean? Because you have slightly touched on it too.
0: Yeah. Great question, obviously very timely as well. I said, you know, when we talked about this the other night at the book launch, that I said that the fact that the PNG Parliament will have a vote and a say on this, I think is probably a surprise to a lot of people, because I think with the referendum with 97%, like you mentioned, people kind of thought, well, it's a done deal, it just needs to be rubber stamped. But a lot of people forgot about the process around this.
1: That's
0: and
1: right.
0: The mechanics that it actually required. Creating states is probably the trickiest thing to do on the planet, and as you know, we all know, there hasn't been a whole lot of new states, you know, in the post World War II period, and that's because it's really tricky to do, but it's from a functional legal perspective, it's very hard. So the PNG Parliament obviously needs to have its say. The case, I think, for no, you know, and obviously there will be, you know, there's a lot of resistance, you know, from what I've read, but the actual case for no hasn't really been well articulated or well understood. And then also, you know, the case for yes is kind of rather obvious, and I think we've known for a while about that cultural distinction, about, you know, the difference, you know, in Bougainville, obviously the trauma of the Civil War, etc. But I think, again, there needs to be a refreshed case on both sides about this that really articulates what are the steps involved, what's the roadmap, you know, if you're going to vote no in particular, what are the reasons, and is there a campaign out there, you know, say if it does get struck down, to go, okay, these are the next steps now, or even if it's yes, like what actually happens now. And I think especially on the Bougainville side as well, I haven't seen a lot of detail about, you know, how are you going to become an independent state with all the capabilities? How are you going to raise revenue? How are you going to provide services? How are you going to have resources? You know, how are you going to mitigate security or disagreements among groups? You know, all these classic challenges that all nations have in terms of social cohesion and economic growth. I haven't seen a really polished case about what that looks like on the Bougainville side in particular. You know, or, you know, is it going to be a case of, you know, we'll open up to the resource sector again and then just be able to ride the coattails of that, which everyone thinks is probably not the best idea and didn't end well previously. So, yeah, I just think a better articulation, Maureen, on both sides of this. And then I think if it gets struck down, what the fallout is going to be really can be managed or mitigated by how good the case is explained and then how well a lot of the politicians come to an agreement and what next steps looks like if again it does get struck down.
1: If I may ask this question, if it's a yes vote, what will your mum's province, New Ireland, think of breaking away to?
0: Yeah, well, I mean, it's obviously growing in you know, in terms of it's a bit more elevated or a bit more in people's minds, especially post that 97% referendum. You know, and I think it's, I think, again, this is where Port Moresby probably needs to be felt more present on the ground in a lot of provinces in particular, and the national government too, because I think what drives a lot of independent sentiment really is just a limited visibility of what the national government does on the ground in the provinces. And I think better governance fixes that and takes the edge off movements that want to break away. Because I think, you know, speaking frankly, there's not a lot of evidence at the moment of effective presence on the ground, and especially if you're paying, you know, lots of tax that goes back into POM and not seeing much value for your tax dollars come back down to the provincial level and then hit the ground in places like Kavieng, but Namatanai as well, you're probably, you know, going to be more and more enthusiastic to break away and do it yourself, which I'd caution about. But yeah, I just think governance needs to improve dramatically for to take the edge off any sentiment like that.
1: I will play a few station IDs to give us a break and then also play the song original One Country.
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0: Welcome back to Papua New Guinea Server Talk Talk. You're with Maureen Mopio, and my special guest is Sean Jacobs, who is the author of A Complicated Inheritance, PNG, Papua New Guinea 50 at 50. We are discussing all issues from economic, social, and political issues as well. And that song you heard, One Country by Barike, was sang after the Bougainville crisis, trying to unite everybody together. So it's still yet to be decided in Parliament. So that's the clear message, to go through procedural steps. But before that, my guest is Sean Jacobs, and I just wanted to ask Sean, just as a recap, are you ultimately optimistic or pessimistic about PNG's next 50 years?
1: Yeah, great question, Maura. I think, you know, this is the key challenge and the tension that you see in the book in particular, is this, you know, balance between optimism and pessimism. I think, you know, in terms of pessimism, there's clearly a lot to be pessimistic about. We've talked about them: health, education, security, and, you know, every transmission that we read coming out of PNG, you know, from the Post Courier and the National, etc., or other news as well, those transmissions aren't great. But I think at the same time, we need to be optimistic. We've kind of got no choice but to be optimistic, especially for the 10 plus millions of Papua New Guineans. There's a lot of dynamism, which I'm optimistic about in PNG, because I think the more PNG grows, the more opportunities it has. It's messy. All democracies are messy, just like PNG. And, you know, if everything from the chiefs through to economic growth and resource potential, but also just the entrepreneurial and creative persistence of a lot of everyday Papua New Guineans, I think, you know, we can wrap some optimism around that. And, you know, so it's a bit of column A, a bit of column B about the next 50 years, Maureen. But, you know, I think we overwhelmingly need to be optimistic, and PNG's got all the tools there to make that happen.
0: Thank you very much. And I feel good to read a book or series of essays from someone with PNG heritage writing the book. I like the phrase of perhaps paddling through the sea and not walking. You remember that, don't you?
1: Yeah, absolutely. You know, it's a great you know, a term that I think just perfectly captures where PNG is, like literally where it's been and where it's going to and where it needs to go.
0: Can you tell us who published the book, and where can people find it and find you and all that?
1: Yeah, terrific. Yeah, thanks for the reminder and shout out. Through Connacourt Publishing, Maureen. So Connacourt is a local publisher based out at Redlands, and they do a lot of great work, Anthony and Julie Capello, being great supporters. And then so connacourt.com.au is where you'll find the book. Or you can, anyone can get in touch with me at seanjacobs.com.au, and then I'll put a link through that as well. But yeah, big shout out to Connacourt for their, you know, ongoing support and just giving a voice to a lot of issues as well, especially having time to give voice to Papua New Guinea as well.
0: As I said, I really wanted someone with PNG heritage to write that. Do we have enough scholars out there, would you say?
1: Yeah, look, we certainly do. I mean, there's people doing some excellent work. I think it's, I probably think in the more mainstream think tanks, PNG hasn't had a great focus, or the Pacific. But, you know, in a lot of, say, you know, out of ANU, you know, in terms of the Crawford School and other, you know, areas and spaces, and even the War College is doing terrific work in Canberra about looking at the Pacific in particular and New Guinea. So there's a lot of spaces and scholars doing great work. And again, my perspective was just trying to bring PNG to a wider audience and a non-academic audience, and hopefully this sort of does the trick in a unique way, and we'll keep going.
0: Just to drag it on, we've got about two more minutes before we end off. I was just going to ask, Papua New Guineans, young, the future of it would lie in amongst the young professionals, wouldn't it? And considering culture as well, to try and map out the economic space.
1: Yeah, absolutely, Maureen. And I think, you know, it's great, another good reminder about that sort of optimism and pessimism. And I think what I'm seeing now a lot more, in a way I've never seen before, from the next generation of Papua New Guineans, is demanding more political accountability, having lots of skills that they can bring to a lot of the economic and social challenges that PNG has. But the way that they can do that is, you know, become limited, I think, from a political or a governance perspective. So young people are being really creative about how they apply, say, you know, digital thinking to PNG's challenges, its education problems, how you work around the system when there isn't enough energy, for example, and then also just how you can really hold leaders to political account too, which I think is going to be increasingly important and is being done in a way that I just have never seen before. And I think that'll only improve PNG's democracy, you know, by increasing accountability at the local level, and then also in POM, but provinces as well. And young people are demanding more and more of that. And, you know, I think looking to more innovative solutions to challenges as well, like I mentioned, that can only be, you know, a case for optimism, Maureen, I think.
0: So how did you feel about the book?
1: Yeah, good. It's importantly, it was just nice to get something together, or a volume, all in one work, all in one piece of work, pardon me, and out there, and then accessible, I hope, to a broad audience that is interested in New Guinea. So thanks for giving it space and time, Maureen.
0: Thank you very much for being my guest, Sean Jacobs.
1: Brilliant.
0: So you had Sean Jacobs, who is author of Complicated Inheritance, Papua New Guinea at 50. So thank you very much for being my guest today. And you can listen to this program for 7 weeks on the website. So if you missed it out, then that's your chance to hear. We shall have this Harmony station ID and then go out with a song, New Island Bilas Peles. I'm Maureen Mopio saying goodbye. And Sean, thank you.
1: Thank you.